0: with you tonight, and we're going to see a quarterback start tonight for the Bears, starting for the first time in the NFL in 3 years, and 38-year-old Case Keenum.
1: I mean, unbelievable to think that it's been that long since he's been under center, but here's the beautiful thing on this week, is we've seen a lot of quarterback injuries already this season. Each of those teams that suffered a quarterback injury to their starter came back the next week and won with their backup. I know a lot of people are thinking, hey, it's been a long time since Case has played. You got no Caleb Williams, who's a difference maker in terms of his playmaking ability. There's no chance for this Chicago team to win. Well, they were saying that about all those other teams as well. So there is hope. It's a beautiful night here in Chicago. You got Ben Johnson calling the plays. You got a run game to balance out your backup quarterback. It's going to be a fun one tonight.
0: Will that offense change, you think, a little bit for him as opposed to Caleb Williams?
1: I don't believe it changes in the way they want to play and the way they call the game. I mean, even with Caleb Williams, they weren't a drop-back team. They were a run-first team with play actions, naked bootlegs, get Caleb Williams out in space and allow him to be a game changer and a playmaker out there. Now, that's what's going to be missed, is that when you have a Caleb Williams, every single week there was two or three plays that you just would look up and go, wow, nobody in the league can do that except Caleb Williams. That's what you miss. To me, this isn't a great football team. They depended a lot on those playmaking abilities of Caleb Williams to win games, and especially win games late. They're going to have to find a way to play better football across the board if they're going to beat a good Eagles team tonight.
0: Bears played here last week, losing to the Vikings 9-3. The Eagles come in having beaten Washington in the opener by 2, beat Tennessee last week by 4. Their offense for the Eagles has been a little underwhelming.
1: Well, it's been like 4 years in a row where they change offensive coordinators every single year. Sean Mannion coming over from Green Bay, installing a bit of a different system than they've run here before. And it's looked a little bit like that, a little clunky the first couple weeks, trying to find their rhythm. Now, late in the game against Tennessee last week, they made an unbelievable drive. Jalen Hurts making a touchdown throw, late in that game to get them the win. Maybe that's what sparks this team, but I'm a believer that this team wants to run the football first. That is something that they haven't really gotten going in the last 2 years, or the last year and two games. So Sean Mannion, as much as he might want to do on the perimeter, he understands it starts with Saquon Barkley, and they want to establish a run tonight.
0: And Barkley had a stinger last week, but he is going to play, is going to start. A lot of the questions surrounded the passing game of the Eagles without A.J. Brown, now a Patriot. What have they done to fill that void?
1: Well, here's the thing. They have Devontae Smith, who is a big-time receiver in the National Football League. They brought over Dontavian Wicks from Green Bay to be that X receiver. Now, the difficult part is when you have an A.J. Brown or a player like that, anytime you get one-on-one back there, you know you can go to him. That part is missing a little bit within their offense as they feel this thing out, so it makes the game a little bit harder for their quarterback.
0: All right, we'll take a break, and this is Westwood One's coverage of the NFL.
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5: Carpal tunnel syndrome, heart failure that doesn't improve with common medicines. These are some signs and symptoms associated with ATTR-CM, or the cardiomyopathy of ATTR amyloidosis, a serious heart condition with symptoms that get worse over time. Amvutra, Vutrisiran, is a prescription medicine given by a healthcare provider that treats ATTR-CM in adults to reduce heart-related death, hospital stays, and urgent visits. In a clinical study, Amvutra was proven to help people live longer and have fewer heart-related hospital stays and urgent visits over 3 years compared to placebo. Amvutra lowers the amount of vitamin A in your blood, which can affect vision. Other side effects include

0: are the Eagles. 3rd and 6. Philadelphia 11. Keenum is in the gun. Shotgun snap. Drops back 3. Right tackle block. Sets. Throws. Almost picked off on a pass down the middle low. Flag thrown at the 4. Between the hash marks on the low pass intended for Khalif Raymond, the wide receiver of the Chicago Bears.
1: There is a flag down. Makuba, I mean, right in his hands, right? He just drops the interception. Ball thrown right to him, but there is a penalty down on the far side of the field.
2: Before the pass was thrown, illegal contact. Defense number 2. It's a 5-yard penalty and automatic.
0: Reek Rowland with his second penalty.
1: That's right. Wouldn't have mattered.
3: Well, that's been kind of the MO already. Chicago's been moving the football, but then Philly's been helping them with penalties on both sides of the ball. And you mentioned it right there, what we call one robber, man-to-man coverage. The safety drops into the middle of the field. Keenum was late throwing it to his back out of the backfield. Makuba had a great opportunity for the interception, although obviously would have come back for the hold.
0: It's 1st and goal at the 6 of Philadelphia for the Bears. Their quarterback, Keenum, under center. The snap turns to the right, fakes the handoff, throws a pass, caught over the shoulder, foul to the pylon, far side. It's the tight end, Loveland. Touchdown, Chicago. 6-yard touchdown reception. And he was covered running to the far pylon at the goal line. And the Bears have gone up early in the second quarter, 13-0 over the Eagles.
3: I love it. You know, they've been running the football, great balance. You come down in the 5-yard line, everybody's expecting the run. The naked bootlegs have become so big for teams across the National Football League. And Loveland, only 3 catches coming in. They wanted to get him involved. He just sneaks out into the flat. Throw the football out there to him, and he drags a defender across the line. Now, it's really close. Did he get the tip of that football out across the line? I know they're going to peek at it here since it's a scoring play. It was really close. He gave a little bit of a lunge. We'll see if they give him the touchdown here.
0: It is close. 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A review and a possible short touchdown pass by the Bears. Let's step aside. This is Westwood One's coverage of the NFL.
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0: The Bears were short. It is not a touchdown. They looked at it. They made the quick determination. You guys saw the same thing, Jason.
1: Yeah, Colson Lovin, as he's approaching the goal line, the right side of it, he extends the ball like he's going to reach. And just before he crosses the plane, he retracts the ball, and then he's down by contact, setting up 2nd and inches. We'll see how Chicago responds in this exact same situation last week. Huge fumble ended up costing them the game. Let's see what they go with.

0: and to get that touchdown in, and that's how we ended up at 10-7 Bears. Pretty even down the stretch, 10 first downs for the Bears compared to the Eagles 4 in terms of passing, but the Eagles have been able to run for 6 first downs, so that's how it balances out. This is Westwood One's coverage of the National Football League. We'll be right back.
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0: Chicago news around the NFL today was that we had a quarterback trade, Doug Peterson, and that was the fact that new GM in town for the Minnesota Vikings, Nolan Teasley, in from the Seattle Seahawks, made a deal with Giants GM Joe Shane to send J.J. McCarthy, the former first-round pick, to the Giants. Of course, this in the wake of Jackson Dart's injury last week with Jameis as the starter. J.J. McCarthy now in that quarterback room with John Harbaugh at head coach. In return, the Vikings get a fifth-round pick in 2027. So there's a lot of moving parts here, Coach, but there's a lot of narrative around J.J. McCarthy and what this means for him going to the Giants. But the Giants have a decision to make now for the quarterback spot moving forward. How do you see them navigating this?
7: Yeah, I still think Jameis Winston is your starter moving forward, especially here in the interim, right? In the meanwhile, so to speak. And they have to get JJ caught up to speed quickly within the offense, right? So, get him in there, obviously get him checked out. Probably he'll be available, but won't play necessarily this weekend. But I really think if the Giants continue to win, I think you just stay with Jameis and you make JJ the backup. But somewhere here, JJ's probably going to play and help this Giants team down the stretch.
0: Giants sit at 2-1, and there is chatter that Jackson Dart could get his knee right if they make the playoffs. So really, you just want to have a successful season in 2026 at this point. Doug Peterson, thank you so much. Fantastic to catch up with you from week 3 in the NFL. We'll see you next week. All right?
7: Absolutely. Looking forward to it.
0: We love it. 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Up next, we'll get you back to Chicago for the second half of what is really turning into a thrilling Eagles-Bears game. Philly gets the ball first. What will they do? You're listening to Monday Night Football on Westwood One.
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0: On the numbers, the 25. Angles to the far side, down at the 27-yard line. Gain of 7. Saquon Barkley running well. Second down, 3 for the Eagles, trailing by 3.
1: Good job opening up holes, and then you leave one in the hole and say, hey, Saquon, you got to bring your own blocker and make one miss. Nice spin move right there. Kind of vintage Saquon Barkley to get him into the secondary.
0: Second down, 3. Eagles white jerseys, dark green pants, dark green helmets moving on the natural grass here in Chicago from right to left. They're at their own 27. Hurt shotgun snap. Little swing pass far side, laterally thrown. It's caught at the 25 on the sideline by Barkley, and down he goes. Hit in the play by T.J. Edwards, the ex-Eagle, and they lose 2. They're back at the Eagle 25, where it's 3rd and 5 for Philly.
1: Read perfectly by Edwards, as you said. Just a swing pass, a swing screen to Saquon Barkley, and I don't know if Edwards had a man-to-man, but as soon as he started to leave the pocket, Edwards just matched him to the outside, was able to force him back inside to his help for the loss.
0: Running back coming in now, Will Shipley. In the shotgun, Hurts. Eagle 25, 3rd down 5. First possession, second half, minute in. Here is the shotgun snap going to Hurts. Dropping back 3, they bring 6. Ball almost picked off in a short pass up the middle by T.J. Edwards, who made the previous play. Just about picked off. Hurts on that short pass up the middle. Dropped it, incomplete. 4th down, punting it out there for Philly.
1: Well, I like the recognition. They brought the all-out blitz, and Edwards stepped up into the line of scrimmage. Hurts was trying to get the football right behind him. Did not see him pop out. And threw it right at Edwards. He just wasn't able to track the football and pull it in.
0: Braden Mann punting for the Eagles. Right-footed punt. Raymond under it, looking into the bright lights at Soldier Field. Fair caught on the hash. 32 of the Bears. 42-yard punt. 3.7 on the hang. Chicago getting ready to get it for the first time in the second half. 10-7 Chicago. Timeout, 13-28 third quarter. This is Westwood One's coverage of the NFL.
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15: All things Northwest sports, whether it's the Seahawks, Mariners, Kraken, Cougs, or Huskies, and high school sports, get it right here in the zone on 1170 KPUG Bellingham.
0: Eagles just punted, Bears take over, Keenum under center, Swift the back from the Chicago 32, 1st and 10. Snap turns to his left, hands off to Swift over the left, tackle 30, broke a tackle 35, on the hash for 40, and he tumbles ahead for 9, got to the 41-yard line of the Bears, running right up the gut. Second down and 1 for Chicago.
1: That's Bears team.

0: gain of four. Third and goal coming up for the Bears. Under eight to play in the fourth.
1: I almost feel like a tactic for these running backs when you get inside the five is just don't go to the ground. Once you get in there and get stopped, just hold on to the football and wait for the push. We saw it earlier on the touchdown. And almost this time, he gets hit about the 3-4 yard line. And they're pushing him all the way down to the one. Okay, they were here once before and didn't capitalize on it. Let's see if they can punch it in.
0: Keenum breaks huddle, lining up at the one. Third down and goal, under center with Swift the back. Three tight ends. He'll get the snap. Quarterback sneak, diving, touchdown, Keenum. And the Bears have gone up 26-7. 7:19 in the fourth. What a drive. After the interception by linebacker T.J. Edwards.
1: I got to see if this is the play that I think it is. But when I was in Super Bowl 38, we ran this play where we pulled both of our guards and I followed the center on a quarterback sneak. And I know Ben Johnson has talked to Mike Martz over the years about offense and stuff. That's the exact play they just ran. He followed the center, two wide techniques with the defensive tackles, and dives into the end zone.
0: What a great story. Extra point, Santos, perfect. 27-7. The Bears lead it after an 8-minute drive and a couple penalties along the way. There was a flag thrown on that kick, as they discussed, but I think the point will be good and the penalty will be assist perhaps on the kickoff. We'll have to see. And let's get the call before we take a break.
1: Looks as if Jackson maybe slapped a defensive player of the Eagles.
2: The play was over. Personal foul. Unnecessary roughness. Offense number 73. The try is good. The foul will be enforced on the kickoff. Timeout.
0: All right, it's on the Bears, 7:19 to play in the fourth quarter. Chicago a commanding 27-7 lead over the Eagles. Let's step aside, and this is Westwood One's coverage of the NFL.
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0: Thank you, everybody. Couple Hall of Famers, Devin Hester and Brian Urlacher out here waving towels. Bears are running all over the Eagles tonight. Disasters can happen at any moment. Make a plan. Stay informed. 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There was a penalty on the Bears, so the kickoff is being moved back to the 20-yard line.

0: You just continue to move the chains. Couple penalties in there by Philadelphia, one on fourth down, but just a great drive and a great finish to the game.
1: That's terrific. And by the way, Chicago now trying to win, or they did win, their first home Monday night football game since 2018. How about that? Long time, but they get it with their third string 38-year-old quarterback beating the Eagles 27-7. We'll continue with more of our post-game show, but first, let's give our more than 400 stations all over the country a chance for a message. This is Westwood One's coverage of the NFL.
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7: 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All right, Kurt, who is the top dog on offense tonight?
8: Well, our guest Khalif Raymond was tremendous tonight, but I mean, how do you go with anybody but Case Keenum? 24-34, 70% completion, 247 yards, 2 touchdowns through the air, another one on the ground. Come in as a backup quarterback and play a game like that when you haven't been on the field in over 2 years. Really, really impressive by the veteran. And I'm so happy for him. Pretty cool moment for him and his family.
7: Yep, you loved it. I could see the smile on your face. And a lot of times you'll watch these games, but I knew there something resonated with you tonight about what he did at his age with the career he's had.
8: Well, yeah. I mean, when you're a journeyman guy, and you mentioned he was a record-setting quarterback in college, and you get into the league, and I believe he's had to fight some of the stereotypes, being a smaller type guy. He's got some opportunities to start, but never an opportunity to truly be the guy. And so you love cheering for those guys that, you know, when they get their opportunity, they step in, they shine, they show that they belong in this league. And he definitely did that tonight. I know there was a lot of fans wondering what the future was going to be. You lose your quarterback in game two. You know, is the season over? The sky has fallen. And sure enough, as I mentioned during the broadcast, we've seen 5 backup quarterbacks come in and win their first start after the starter going down. And so it's such an important position, but it just kind of evens things out. It settles everybody down. It brings a calm over the organization that, hey, we can weather this storm until our starter gets back.
7: Let's look around.

0: And what position are you going to play?
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2: I think we got a young A.J. Barner on our hands right in front of us.
0: Yeah. Absolutely. Yeah, are you a fan of the Seahawks?
1: Yeah, I love the Seahawks.
0: Yeah, Barner, your guy?
1: Yeah, I've met him before. He's so chill.
2: How did you meet A.J. Barner?
1: He had like a camp, and I went there, but I couldn't play because I had the stomach flu the night before.
0: Oh, no.
1: So I just went and took a picture with him, and then I thought he healed me.
0: You thought A.J. Barner healed you?
1: Yeah.
0: Okay, how did he, put his hand on your head like an evangelist?
1: With his Super Bowl ring on.
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4: Okay. Yeah. When they needed him, got him off the bench and got him off the couch and got him in there into Cleveland. Well, Coach, who's most responsible for the meltdown in Brazil when it comes to the Cowboys and their bad clock management and just the whole way that game ended for Dallas? It just seemed like someone needed to be responsible in the clock, and it seemed like nobody was responsible.
5: Well, the head coach is going, you know, he's going to take the hit on that one, and that's what you do as head coach. And I think going forward, you know, when you got to make so many decisions as a head coach, and you know, when it's on offense, defense, clock management, and look, I know I went through it too. And I think a lot of guys now, what they do is they get a guy that's in the box. You get a coach that's in the box, and that's all he does. And you know what else you do, too? When you see situations, what I used to do, when you see situations like this that happen to coaches and teams, you take all these situations during the course of a year, and the next season, you collect them. And you go through them as a staff, and then you actually practice these situations. Say, look, if we were in this situation, this is how we would handle it. So you kind of, you draw on it. You know, errors of other coaches and decisions you made, you look at it on the offseason and you practice these things as a team. You say, man, if this could have happened to us, what would we have done, right? And so you make your team aware, and it makes you a better football team, a smarter football team, and that's what you try to do.
4: Well, the Ravens needed about 10 things to go right for them to have an opportunity to win that game. And all 10 of them, Coach, went right for them. Like, everything. Yeah. It was wild to me. But there you go. That's why they play the game, right? That's why they play the game. Coach, fantastic stuff as always. Thanks so much for giving us a few minutes of your time. We appreciate you here on game night.
5: My pleasure, man. Thank you.
4: Coach Herm Edwards right there, ESPN NFL analyst, and stops by every single Monday following Monday Night Football. Always appreciate the efforts and the time of one Coach Herm Edwards. He's Emmett Golden. I'm Q Myers. It's game night here on ESPN Radio. Coach to coach, what does the Bears coach think about the victory and the job that Case Keenum did stepping in relief of Caleb Williams? That's next here on game night on ESPN Radio on the all-new ESPN app.
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0: you probably are trying to figure out what in the world went wrong on Monday Night Football. 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
3: 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You know the Spurs have an assistant coach. Mm-hmm. 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And, you know, I'm starting to yell at him. I'm going, hey, man, come on. 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
5: In the NFL, the New York Giants have acquired quarterback J.J. McCarthy from the Minnesota Vikings. New York sent the 2027 fifth-round pick to Minnesota for McCarthy, who was selected 10th overall in 2024. McCarthy led the Vikings, or had been, I should say, the Vikings' third-string quarterback behind Kyler Murray and Carson Wentz. Giants coach John Harbaugh says Jameis Winston will remain the team's starter. In Tampa Bay, Baker Mayfield is expected to miss at least 3 weeks with a dislocated thumb on his throwing hand. The MRI showed no additional damage to Mayfield's right thumb. However, he still needs to regain the ability to grip the football. And in New York, the Jets got some relatively good news on running back Breece Hall. Hall's considered week to week with a quadricep injury after an MRI showed that he avoided a long-term injury. He is unlikely to play on Sunday against the Chicago Bears, though. Speaking of the Chicago Bears, they played the Philadelphia Eagles on Monday Night Football. They got the 27-7 victory at home tonight. Case Keenum, 24-34, 247 yards passing, 2 touchdowns, also rushed for another. We'll continue post-game coverage of Monday Night Football straight ahead on Game Night with Q Myers and me, Emmett Golden.
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5: Pitch to Burden, who's fighting and fighting inside the 5. Can he get the first down? Heck no! 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
6: 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Think he's a strong young quarterback.
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9: 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NFL in the spotlight for Monday. Eagles with a chance to stay in the undefeated group. But a funny thing happened on the way to 3-0.
4: Eagles at Bears.
9: Philly in Chicago facing a Bears team that was without its starting quarterback in Caleb Williams and without backup Dyson Bagent. That put the Bears offense in the hands of third-string veteran Case Keenum. Chicago with the ball first. He immediately leads the offense on an 11-play drive over 6 minutes.
5: Six-minute drive. Four different receivers have caught the ball. Third and two at the 8-yard line. Two receivers left. There's the toss up front on the pitch to Burden, who's fighting and fighting inside the 5. Can he get the first down? Heck no! He got the touchdown! The scrum pushed him right into the end zone! Touchdown, Burden! Touchdown, Bears!
9: Chicago leading 7-0 after the first quarter, 10-7 at the half. In the third, Bears with a field goal on their first possession. Then on their second possession of the half.
5: To the 41, Keenum in the second half, 6 of 7 throwing the ball. Swift back in the field. He's a lone back. In motion right, Burden picked up by Cooper DeJean. Here's the snap and a throw by Keenum. Over the middle, wide open. Raymond 20, 15-10, running away from the pack to the end zone. Touchdown! Touchdown, Bears! Khalif Raymond from Case Keenum. 41-yard catch and run in the clear.
9: Bears out in front. Their defense would make a stand.
5: Fourth and 5 of the Eagles from the 46-yard line of the Bears. Play clock at 15. Hurts making checks in the din of Soldier Field. They're making some noise in the final half minute of the third quarter. Bears look like they're going to bring the blitz. Here comes the heat. They're bringing extras. The throw intercepted by T.J. Edwards.
9: Chicago getting the turnover. They go back on offense and go the other way with a 13-play drive spanning 8 minutes.
5: 7:27 to go in the game. Keenum under center. Swift alone back. Play clock to 1-0. Gets the play off. Keenum, the sneak for the touchdown. Touchdown, Bears. How about that? Time running out on the clock. And Case Keenum, invigorated. The 38-year-old making his first career start at Soldier Field. Gets a rushing touchdown, and it's 26-7 Bears.
9: They'd add the extra point, and that would be the final. 27-7 Bears beat the Eagles on Monday Night Football, ESPN 1000, with the call. Bears' eighth game with at least three takeaways since the start of last season, most in the NFL over that span. For Case Keenum, 247 yards passing, 2 touchdowns, and ran for that one you just heard in the win.
10: 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To do it on Monday Night Football, after you thought you weren't ever going to play again multiple times,

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6: We have huge news. LeBron James has made his choice.
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8: I'm shocked by this. Philadelphia 76ers are now in play.
9: This move here will have people buzzing until they tip off in October.
5: LeBron James, Jaylen Brown, Joel Embiid, Tyrese Maxey, officially gathering as Sixers teammates, the team's annual media day on Monday. James, now 41 years old, heading into an unprecedented 24th season. There's been a lot of scrutiny around this season, but he says it's just a matter of working on it.
10: In order for us to be great, we have to do things that are just not comfortable. We have to be comfortable being uncomfortable. That is the best way to expedite being great. You have to fall in love with doing things that's uncomfortable. And if we can do that, and we can be a great team. If we don't do that, then we'll be like, oh, man, it was a great team on paper, and we had a lot of great talent, and we lost in the second round. I don't want to do that. I didn't leave my family to lose in the second round. I know that.
5: LeBron James in Philly could, though, have landed elsewhere in the East had there been a different outcome just a few months ago. ESPN's Dave McMenamin.
11: Before we look forward with LeBron and the Sixers, it's fair to look back at the summer that was. Obviously, we're all aware and we've reported on the five teams he was considering seriously to join as a free agent. The Sixers, the Golden State Warriors, the Cleveland Cavaliers, the Miami Heat, and the Minnesota Timberwolves. What LeBron told me today, though, there was another team that never made the list because of what happened back in June.
10: You know, I have visions of definitely, you know, playing in a garden, finishing my career in a garden, one of the best places I've ever played. I think it's the number one arena in the world as far as a basketball player. But after they beat San Antonio, I was like, I couldn't do it.
11: Wouldn't feel right.
10: Y'all wouldn't have let me lay that down at all, you know. But but much respect to the Knicks, obviously. Unbelievable team, unbelievable players. Shout out Jalen Brunson. Love that guy. He's unbelievable. I'm happy where I'm at, and I'm looking forward to it.
11: Well, LeBron won't be on the Knicks roster. He'll still get plenty of time in the Big Apple. He told me that he's going to be living both in Philadelphia and in New York this season. He said multiple residences.
12: So, Dave, this is the, $200 million question, whatever the roster costs for this particular season, maybe more than that. How are all these pieces going to fit together?
11: Well, it's going to take time, and LeBron was repetitive with that message today, saying that, using his famous pet phrase, it's not instant oatmeal like everybody wants. You're going to have to go through your ups and your downs and hold each other accountable and live by the process day by day. But he's tried to get a head start on that process, not just by summertime workouts out in Los Angeles with Tyrese Maxey and Jaylen Brown. But I'm told today, prior to media day, even though practice actually doesn't start for the Sixers until Tuesday, there were four Sixers on the court going through some machinations, running through some dummy offense and defense. LeBron James, Jaylen Brown, Tyrese Maxey, and Joel Embiid trying to get a head start on the process ahead.
5: LeBron James and the Sixers getting a jump start on the season, which starts less than a month away, late October. SportsCenter All Night, ESPN Radio. October also means baseball postseason. And here we are, October starts later this week. Wild card round gets underway this week. Four games on Tuesday's slate, starting with the Phillies opening up in Atlanta. Braves manager Walt Weiss.
13: I think it's huge. You know, obviously you still got to go out and play well. You don't play well, it doesn't matter where you're playing. You're not going to win. So, we've played well here. It's a great atmosphere. I think our guys are, I think they really enjoy playing here in front of this crowd. So, yeah, I think it's a big deal.
5: Braves opening up with the Phillies. How dangerous can Philly be in the postseason?

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3: 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Thank you for showing up, being punctual, as always. 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Seattle and Vegas still the leading candidates for expansion. And if so, Memphis or Minnesota going to the Eastern Conference?
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3: Pitch to Burden, who's fighting and fighting inside the 5. Can he get the first down? Heck no! He got the touchdown!
1: The Giants trade for a former first-round pick.
4: 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McCarthy. Think he's a strong young quarterback.
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7: 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NFL in the spotlight for Monday. Eagles with a chance to stay in the undefeated group. But a funny thing happened on the way to 3-0.
1: Eagles at Bears.
7: Philly in Chicago facing a Bears team that was without its starting quarterback in Caleb Williams and without backup Tyson Bagent. That put the Bears offense in the hands of third-string veteran Case Keenum. Chicago with the ball first. He immediately leads the offense on an 11-play drive over 6 minutes.
8: Six-minute drive. Four different receivers have caught the ball. Third and two at the 8-yard line. Two receivers left. There's the toss up front on the pitch to Burden, who's fighting and fighting inside the 5. Can he get the first down? Heck no! He got the touchdown! The scrum pushed him right into the end zone! Touchdown, Burden! Touchdown, Bears!
7: Chicago leading 7-0 after the first quarter, 10-7 at the half. In the third, Bears with a field goal on their first possession. Then on their second possession of the half.
8: To the 41, Keenum in the second half, 6 of 7 throwing the ball. Swift back in the field. He's a lone back. In motion right, Burden picked up by Cooper DeJean. Here's the snap and a throw by Keenum. Over the middle, wide open. Raymond 20, 15-10, running away from the pack to the end zone. Touchdown! Touchdown, Bears! Khalif Raymond from Case Keenum. 41-yard catch and run in the clear.
7: Bears out in front. Their defense would make a stand.
8: Fourth and 5 of the Eagles from the 46-yard line of the Bear. Play clock at 15. Hurts making checks in the din of Soldier Field. They're making some noise in the final half minute of the third quarter. Bears look like they're going to bring the blitz. Here comes the heat. They're bringing extras. The throw intercepted by T.J. Edwards.
7: Chicago getting the turnover. They go back on offense and go the other way with a 13-play drive spanning 8 minutes.
8: 7:27 to go in the game. Keenum under center. Swift the lone back. Play clock to 1-0. Gets the play off. Keenum, the sneak for the touchdown. Touchdown, Bears. How about that? Time running out on the clock. And Case Keenum invigorated. The 38-year-old making his first career start at Soldier Field. Gets a rushing touchdown, and it's 26-7 Bears.
7: They'd add the extra point, and that would be the final. 27-7 Bears beat the Eagles on Monday Night Football. ESPN 1000 with the call. Bears' eighth game with at least three takeaways since the start of last season. Most in the NFL over that span. For Case Keenum, 247 yards passing, 2 touchdowns, and ran for that one you just heard in the win.
9: 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To do it on Monday Night Football, after you thought you weren't ever going to play again, multiple times.

0: of it along with the run game. So there's pieces there that make sense for McCarthy. Still a developmental quarterback at best, though.
1: I'm determined to be excited about this, Mina. I won't be talked out of it. I think the Giants like Jackson Dart so much that they went out and got his stunt double. This is Kirkland brand Jackson Dart. They're both 23. They're identical height and weight. They're similar athleticism and experience. I think this is a similar guy. I don't think they like what they're getting from Jameis stylistically or performance-wise. I think he's going to start soon. I don't think you bring in JJ to sit on the bench. I hope he starts while Scadaboo is still healthy because we don't know when that's going to be. But I would also give JJ McCarthy just a little bit of advice. There is so much internet scar tissue. There's so much heavy meme BS out there. Change your number, please. I know this is already out there that Isaiah likely has 9 and he's not going to have 9 anymore. Mm. Change your number, new identity, fresh start, because this could be the best thing that has ever happened to JJ McCarthy. I will not be talked out of my optimism.
2: JJ McCarthy found him at Costco, apparently, the Kirkland brand Jackson Dart. A championship may have cost them one of the greatest players of all time. That's next. SportsCenter All Night continues. It's ESPN Radio.
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0: still 53 guys on Sundays. So they had to make a move. I didn't think it was going to be this move, but it makes sense now for J.J. McCarthy and also for the Giants as an organization. If J.J. McCarthy gets in there and he becomes a starting quarterback at some point and he performs well, now you have that trade collateral. Absolutely. If you're the New York Giants.
1: J.J. McCarthy going east to the Giants. He will be the backup to Jameis Winston. Straight ahead, how it feels to start in New York. That's next. 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
7: 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Four wild card series getting underway with Game 1 today. Heading towards the World Series. National League will sandwich the two American League series. 8 o'clock Eastern. Red Sox Yankees, Cam Schlittler getting the start for New York.
8: Yeah, I mean, again, it's natural adrenaline. I expect it to be loud. It's going to be an electric experience. So, again, just treat it like any other game. Go ahead, do what I need to do in between starts and take it from there.
7: There's that one and three others today to the guys at PTI.
9: Which is the most intriguing matchup of baseball's first round?
10: Atlanta, Philly. Philly at Atlanta. That's a series.
9: Mm-hmm.
10: Either one of them could win that. Neither one of them could beat the Dodgers. Either one of them could beat Milwaukee. They can.
9: Okay.
10: Either one of them.
9: Yeah, it's a better league.
10: And you know what? The history of it, I hate these two franchises. I really don't, because I like watching them. I just don't want to admit it to you. Boston at New York.
9: Of course.
10: Starting at Yankee Stadium.
9: Of course.
10: The history of, I don't have a horse in a race. I don't care about their pitching matchups. It's just, it's the Red Sox and the Yankees, and I can revel in that. So those are the two series. Don't tell me about the White Sox and the Astros redux from 2005 World Series. I don't care about it. Most of those series, I don't care about those two. I do.
9: So this is, makes me very happy because the winner in this is I-95.
10: I knew you're I-95.
9: Which makes you crazy because you hate I-95.
10: I do.
9: The fact of the matter is that the greatest playoff series of all time in baseball was the Yankees and the Red Sox. It's the only time in baseball that a team came back from 0-3 and won the World Series. And it's a very special moment
10: it
9: when
10: is.
9: The Red Sox and the Yankees.
10: I just gave you that.
9: No, I just want to rub it in a little bit.
10: All right.
9: Now, I'll tell you something else. They're also the second and third best teams in the American League, and I don't think they should play in the first round.
10: I know.
9: I don't.
10: We've talked about
9: I think that.
10: That
9: should be stacked differently.
7: We'll see what happens. They do play Red Sox-Yankees, 8 o'clock Eastern, one of four matchups on day one. Phillies Braves get things underway this afternoon. Our coverage starts at 1:30 Eastern time. 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
7: Monday Night Football giving us a primetime finish. Sunday night, Rams couldn't hang on in Denver. Flags did play a part, but our Chris Kenty says it's not the reason.
12: You had a 16-point lead in this game. Your quarterback turned the ball over twice in the final 5 minutes, including a pick six. If you don't make those mistakes, you win the game. So I can't get to the place of blaming the refs for the outcome for the Los Angeles Rams. And now when you look at their upcoming schedule, it feels like that's a team that's very much up against it, right? Like, I mean, you look at what the Rams have coming up, it's not going to be easy for them.
6: Number three.
7: Patriots have dropped two of their three games to start the season. On Unsportsmanlike, our Evan Cohen puts it in the lap of their quarterback.
13: Do you know that last year there were top five offense? Clearly, there were three guys at wide receiver that he relied on the most last year, trusted the most. One's on Washington, one's on Houston, and one's still there. Steph Diggs, Kayshon Booty, and Mac Hollins. Drake May has been a horrible decision maker this year. He's held the football for way too long, and he has provided

0: Jason is an avid hiker who loves the outdoors. During what should have been a peaceful hike, that calm was suddenly broken. 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
7: Pitch to Burden, who's fighting and fighting inside the 5. 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
8: 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Think he's a strong young quarterback.
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11: 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NFL in the spotlight for Monday. Eagles with a chance to stay in the undefeated group. But a funny thing happened on the way to 3-0.
6: Eagles at Bears.
11: Philly in Chicago facing a Bears team that was without its starting quarterback in Caleb Williams and without backup Tyson Bagent. That put the Bears offense in the hands of third-string veteran Case Keenum. Chicago with the ball first. He immediately leads the offense on an 11-play drive over 6 minutes.
7: Six-minute drive, four different receivers have caught the ball, third and two at the 8-yard line. Two receivers left. There's the toss up front on the pitch to Burden, who's fighting and fighting inside the 5. Can he get the first down? Heck no! He got the touchdown! The scrum pushed him right into the end zone! Touchdown, Burden! Touchdown, Bears!
11: Chicago leading 7-0 after the first quarter, 10-7 at the half. In the third, Bears with a field goal on their first possession. Then on their second possession of the half.
7: To the 41, Keenum in the second half, 6 of 7 throwing the ball. Swift back in the field, he's a lone back. In motion right, Burden picked up by Cooper DeJean. Here's the snap and a throw by Keenum. Over the middle, wide open. Raymond 20, 15-10, running away from the pack to the end zone. Touchdown! Touchdown, Bears! Khalif Raymond from Case Keenum. 41-yard catch and run in the clear.
11: Bears out in front. Their defense would make a stand.
7: Fourth and five of the Eagles from the 46-yard line of the Bear. Play clock at 15. Hurts making checks in the din of Soldier Field. They're making some noise in the final half minute of the third quarter. Bears look like they're going to bring the blitz. Here comes the heat. They're bringing extras. The throw intercepted by T.J. Edwards.
11: Chicago getting the turnover. They go back on offense and go the other way with a 13-play drive spanning 8 minutes.
7: 7:27 to go in the game. Keenum under center. Swift alone back. Play clock to 1-0. Gets the play off. Keenum, the sneak for the touchdown. Touchdown, Bears. How about that? Time running out on the clock. And Case Keenum, invigorated. The 38-year-old making his first career start at Soldier Field. Gets a rushing touchdown, and it's 26-7 Bears.
11: They'd add the extra point, and that would be the final. 27-7 Bears beat the Eagles on Monday Night Football.

0: fifth, honestly, back is a decent return for the Vikings. For the Giants, he's going to have the ability at some point to compete for this job. I firmly believe that. Jameis Winston has not played well these last two games. He has really struggled under pressure. And that's not to say J.J. McCarthy is an obvious upgrade. I am absolutely not going there. However, there will be an opportunity. And to Dan's point, Greg Roman is still there in New York, and I feel like he could craft something or put together an offense where there's the quarterback option has to be a big part of it along with the run game. So there's pieces there that make sense for McCarthy. Still a developmental quarterback at best, though.
1: I'm determined to be excited about this, Mina. I won't be talked out of it. I think the Giants like Jackson Dart so much that they went out and got his stunt double. This is Kirkland brand Jackson Dart. They're both 23. They're identical height and weight. They're similar athleticism and experience. I think this is a similar guy. I don't think they like what they're getting from Jameis stylistically or performance-wise. I think he's going to start soon. I don't think you're bringing JJ to sit on the bench. I hope he starts while Scadaboo is still healthy because we don't know when that's going to be. But I would also give JJ McCarthy just a little bit of advice. There is so much internet scar tissue. There's so much heavy meme BS out there. Change your number, please. I know this is already out there that Isaiah likely has 9 and he's not going to have 9 anymore. Change your number. New identity. Fresh start. Because this could be the best thing that has ever happened to J.J. McCarthy. I will not be talked out of my optimism.
2: J.J. McCarthy. Found him at Costco, apparently. The Kirkland brand Jackson Dart. A championship may have cost them one of the greatest players of all time. That's next. SportsCenter All Night continues. It's ESPN Radio.
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4: Pitch to Burden, who's fighting and fighting inside the 5. Can he get the first down? 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
5: 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Think he's a strong young quarterback.
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8: 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NFL in the spotlight for Monday. Eagles with a chance to stay in the undefeated group. But a funny thing happened on the way to 3-0.
3: Eagles at Bears.
8: Philly in Chicago facing a Bears team that was without its starting quarterback in Caleb Williams and without backup Dyson Bagent. That put the Bears offense in the hands of third-string veteran Case Keenum. Chicago with the ball first. He immediately leads the offense on an 11-play drive over 6 minutes.
9: 6-minute drive, 4 different receivers have caught the ball, 3rd and 2 at the 8-yard line. 2 receivers left. There's the toss up front on the pitch to Burden, who's fighting and fighting inside the 5. Can he get the first down? Heck no! He got the touchdown! The scrum pushed him right into the end zone! Touchdown, Burden! Touchdown, Bears!
8: Chicago leading 7-0 after the first quarter, 10-7 at the half. In the third, Bears with a field goal on their first possession. Then on their second possession of the half.
9: To the 41, Keenum in the second half, 6 of 7 throwing the ball. Swift back in the field, he's a lone back. In motion right, Burden picked up by Cooper DeJean. Here's the snap and a throw by Keenum. Over the middle, wide open. Raymond 20, 15-10, running away from the pack to the end zone. Touchdown! Touchdown, Bears! Khalif Raymond from Case Keenum. 41-yard catch and run in the clear.
8: Bears out in front. Their defense would make a stand.
9: 4th and 5 of the Eagles from the 46-yard line of the Bear. Play clock at 15. Hurts making checks in the din of Soldier Field. They're making some noise in the final half minute of the third quarter. Bears look like they're going to bring the blitz. Here comes the heat. They're bringing extras. The throw intercepted by T.J. Edwards.
8: Chicago getting the turnover. They go back on offense and go the other way with a 13-play drive spanning 8 minutes.
9: 7:27 to go.

0: in Minnesota. And so very similar to the experience he had in Michigan style-wise. I think he'll get on the field at some point. Whether he does well or not, I think really is attached to, has he improved mechanically ground up?
1: And with Michigan, there's the Harbaugh connection there. Probably got a little bit of scouting report from his brother. So from Minnesota's side, this does feel a little bit, I'm sure, off-putting after coming off of a bad offensive performance. But to me, this is not, you know, an overreaction to that. This is also about Carson Wentz having played well in relief of Kyler Murray when he was out. So I think they're confident in their quarterback situation. Getting a fifth, honestly, back is a decent return for the Vikings. For the Giants, he's going to have the ability at some point to compete for this job. I firmly believe that. Jameis Winston has not played well these last two games. He has really struggled under pressure. And that's not to say J.J. McCarthy is an obvious upgrade. I am absolutely not going there. However, there will be an opportunity. And to Dan's point, Greg Roman is still there in New York. And I feel like he could craft something or put together an offense where there's the quarterback option has to be a big part of it along with the run game. So there's pieces there that make sense for McCarthy. Still a developmental quarterback at best, though.
2: I'm determined to be excited about this, Mina. I won't be talked out of it. I think the Giants like Jackson Dart so much that they went out and got his stunt double. This is Kirkland brand Jackson Dart. They're both 23. They're identical height and weight. They're similar athleticism and experience. I think this is a similar guy. I don't think they like what they're getting from Jameis stylistically or performance-wise. I think he's going to start soon. I don't think you're bringing JJ to sit on the bench. I hope he starts while Scadaboo is still healthy because we don't know when that's going to be. But I would also give JJ McCarthy just a little bit of advice. There is so much internet scar tissue. There's so much heavy meme BS out there. Change your number, please. I know this is already out there that Isaiah likely has 9 and he's not going to have 9 anymore. Change your number. New identity. Fresh start. Because this could be the best thing that has ever happened to J.J. McCarthy. I will not be talked out of my optimism.
3: J.J. McCarthy. Found him at Costco, apparently. The Kirkland brand Jackson Dart. A championship may have cost them one of the greatest players of all time. That's next. SportsCenter All Night continues. It's ESPN Radio.
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2: 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The Commanders, 3 years ago, were sold for just over $6 billion, almost $3.6 billion less than Seattle. The Broncos in 2022 sold for $4.6 billion. The Panthers sold in 2018 for $2.2 billion. The Bills in 2014 sold for $1.4 billion. We should have a sports investment person on. 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
9: 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Four wild card series getting underway with Game 1 today. Heading towards the World Series. National League will sandwich the two American League series. 8 o'clock Eastern. Red Sox Yankees, Cam Schlittler getting the start for New York.
10: Yeah, I mean, again, it's natural adrenaline. I expect it to be loud. It's going to be an electric experience. So again, just treat it like any other game. Go ahead, do what I need to do in between starts and take it from there.
9: There's that one and three others today to the guys at PTI.
11: Which is the most intriguing matchup of baseball's first round?
12: Atlanta, Philly. Philly at Atlanta. That's a series.
11: Mm-hmm.
12: Either one of them could win that. Neither one of them could beat the Dodgers. Either one of them could beat Milwaukee. They can.
11: Okay.
12: Either one of them.
11: Yeah, it's a better league.
12: And you know what? The history of it, I hate these two franchises. I really don't, because I like watching them. I just don't want to admit it to you. Boston at New York.
11: Of course.
12: Starting at Yankee Stadium.
11: Of course.
12: The history of, I don't have a horse in a race. I don't care about their pitching matchups. It's just, it's the Red Sox and the Yankees, and I can revel in that. So those are the two series. Don't tell me about the White Sox and the Astros Redux from 2005 World Series. I don't care about it. Most of those series, I don't care about those two. I do.
11: So this is, makes me very happy because the winner in this is I-95.
12: I knew you were I-95.
11: Which makes you crazy because you hate I-95.
12: I do.
11: The fact of the matter is that the greatest playoff series of all time in baseball was the Yankees and the Red Sox. It's the only time in baseball that a team came back from 0-3 and won the World Series. And it's a very special moment
12: it
11: when
12: is.
11: The Red Sox and the Yankees.
12: I just gave you that.
11: No, I just want to rub it in a little bit.
12: Right.
11: Now I'll tell you something else. They're also the second and third best teams in the American League, and I don't think they should play in the first round.
12: I know.
11: I don't.
12: We've talked about
11: I think that.
12: That
11: should be stacked differently.
9: We'll see what happens. They do play Red Sox Yankees, 8 o'clock Eastern, one of four matchups on day one. Phillies Braves get things underway this afternoon. Our coverage starts at 1:30 Eastern time. Every pitch of baseball's postseason is here on ESPN Radio.
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13: Are you not entertained?
8: Number four.
9: Monday Night Football giving us a primetime finish. Sunday night, Rams couldn't hang on in Denver. Flags did play a part, but our Chris Kenty says it's not the reason.
14: They had a 16-point lead in this game. Your quarterback turned the ball over twice in the final 5 minutes, including a pick six. If you don't make those mistakes, you win the game. So I can't get to the place of blaming the refs for the outcome for the Los Angeles Rams. And now when you look at their upcoming schedule, it feels like that's a team that's very much up against it, right? Like, I mean, you look at what the Rams have coming up, it's not going to be easy for them.
8: Number three.
9: Patriots have dropped two of their three games to start the season. On Unsportsmanlike, our Evan Cohen puts it in the lap of their quarterback.
15: Do you know that last year they were top five offense? Clearly, there were three guys at wide receiver that he relied on the most last year, trusted the most. One's on Washington, one's on Houston, and one's still there. Steph Diggs, Kayshon Booty, and Mac Hollins. Drake May has been a horrible decision maker this year. He's held the football for way too long, and

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6: Pitch to Burden, who's fighting and fighting inside the five. 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Heck no! 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
10: Starting to be able to tell what teams are 3 weeks in. 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NFL in the spotlight for Monday. Eagles with a chance to stay in the undefeated group. But a funny thing happened on the way to 3-0.
5: Eagles at Bears.
10: Philly in Chicago facing a Bears team that was without its starting quarterback in Caleb Williams and without backup Tyson Bagent. That put the Bears offense in the hands of third-string veteran Case Keenum. Chicago with the ball first. He immediately leads the offense on an 11-play drive over 6 minutes.
11: Six-minute drive, four different receivers have caught the ball, third and two at the 8-yard line. Two receivers left. There's the toss up front on the pitch to Burden, who's fighting and fighting inside the five. Can he get the first down? Heck no! He got the touchdown! The scrum pushed him right into the end zone! Touchdown, Burden! Touchdown, Bears!
10: Chicago leading 7-0 after the first quarter, 10-7 at the half. In the third, Bears with a field goal on their first possession. Then on their second possession of the half.
11: To the 41, Keenum in the second half, 6 of 7 throwing the ball. Swift back in the field, he's a lone back. In motion right, Burden picked up by Cooper DeJean. Here's the snap and a throw by Keenum. Over the middle, wide open. Raymond 20, 15-10, running away from the pack to the end zone. Touchdown! Touchdown, Bears! Khalif Raymond from Case Keenum. 41-yard catch and run in the clear.
10: Bears out in front. Their defense would make a stand.
11: Fourth and five of the Eagles from the 46-yard line of the Bear. Play clock at 15. Hurts making checks in the din of Soldier Field. They're making some noise in the final half minute of the third quarter. Bears look like they're going to bring the blitz. Here comes the heat. They're bringing extras. The throw intercepted by T.J. Edwards.
10: Chicago getting the turnover. They go back on offense and go the other way with a 13-play drive spanning 8 minutes.
11: 7:27 to go in the game. Keenum under center. Swift the lone back. Play clock to 1-0. Gets the play off. Keenum, the sneak for the touchdown. Touchdown, Bears. How about that? Time running out on the clock. And Case Keenum, invigorated. The 38-year-old making his first career start at Soldier Field. Gets a rushing touchdown, and it's 26-7 Bears.
10: They'd add the extra point, and that would be the final. 27-7 Bears beat the Eagles on Monday Night Football.

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3: 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Someone very early in the process said, you know, this guy's a killer. And don't underestimate his chances to get the team. You know, you never know how these things go, but I think it's an ideal situation in the sense that he's buying a team that obviously is very well run at the moment. And his son, Neil, I think is going to be heavily involved in day-to-day operations on the team. And I think that ownership being involved, not in the minutiae of football, but in how football operations work, I think can be a really good thing. And that will be an interesting case study to see over the coming years how it works in Seattle.
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6: 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Bears win it.
7: I think it's all about Case Keenum and what he was able to do here tonight. 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
9: 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The Chicago Bears with an unbelievable 27-7 victory over the Philadelphia Eagles on Monday Night Football last night. You saw it on ESPN. You saw Case Keenum. And the Bears blow out Jalen Hurts, my MVP pick. And the Philadelphia Eagles. Along with Michelle Smallman, Chris Canty, Evan Cohen. Good morning, everybody.
10: Makes me wish the Giants waited a day to trade for another quarterback.
9: You ain't getting him. You have to give up a first rounder to get Case Keenum at this point.
11: He looked awesome.
10: Man,
11: last night.
10: Case Keenum ordered that bird well done.
11: He balled.
10: Barbecue chicken out there on the Eagles defense.
11: Unbelievable.
10: Man, he cooked the ass. That was incredible.
11: QB3.
10: What Case Keenum did, turn back the clock moment, reminds you of the run that he had when he was with the Minnesota Vikings, Minnesota Miracle. They get to the NFC Championship game. That was as good as I've seen Case Keenum in the National Football League.
9: Oh, my God, yeah. Can I get cheesy and sappy for a second here on this last night? And I'm being serious.
11: Oh, yeah.
9: And I feel like Smalls is right up your alley.
11: Okay.
9: You know, how many times have you had conversations with your friends, coworkers, whatever? You're playing a game, you're sitting there having dinner, whatever it is, and you're like, if you had one more night to go back in time and do something, what would you do? I feel like Case Keenum, he must be a great person because someone gave him one night to go back in time and get one more chance to finish off his football career this way. I don't care how many more years that man plays. That's the last night of his career, and I mean that in a good way. When his career ends at 38 years old, he's been in the league for 14 years, 5 years in Houston, and then 14 years here. Scott Van Pelt was talking last night on SportsCenter with Case Keenum about interviewing him with Russillo back in the day with SVP and Russillo on ESPN Radio. That man had one more night. He had one more night to do that thing. He could play five more years as a QB2, QB3. That's the last night of his career, and I mean that in a great way. He is a lucky man that earned that opportunity last night.
11: Well, then Ben Johnson must be the genie because he's
9: seriously
11: the one that convinced him to come out of retirement because he wanted him to be a veteran presence in that Chicago quarterback room back in 2025. Obviously, unfortunately, injuries allowed him to have this opportunity. But again, shout out to Ben Johnson for knowing the type of quarterbacks that he wants in his quarterback room and to run this offense and to be able to scheme things around him and put him in positions to win and be great last night. Case Keenum is the one that executed it, but Ben Johnson proves time and time again why he was maybe one of the best hires Chicago will ever make in the history of sports in that town. Not just for the Bears, in the history of sports in Chicago.
9: You just said something, though. Ben Johnson convinced him to come out of retirement to be a veteran positive influence on Caleb. You didn't say to be a player. You just said to be a veteran, not to play in a game.
11: He wanted him to be in the quarterback room.
9: Okay, that's a room, not a field. Did he want him to be on a football field? And that guy, we're showing the video on ESPN2. You can go online and look at it. He's walking off the field, CeCe, last night as if they won the Super Bowl. And he kind of did. He won his individual Super Bowl. I don't mean to make this bigger than it is, but it is that big.

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8: 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The throw intercepted by T.J. Edwards.
9: Who's able to accept accountability? 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
10: 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I am fascinated by the roster decisions today.
12: Oh.
10: What? I mean, the Yankees say Judge is out. Judge says, no, I'm not. Is he going to be on the roster or not?
13: Better be.
10: Well, you say that, but if Cashman and Boone don't want to put him on the roster because the doctors aren't clearing him, what happens?
13: He better be. He's the captain of the team.
10: I agree with you. And in my head, and this is horrible, it actually goes right perfectly into what happened here last night with the Eagles, believe it or not. In my head, if they're worried about injury for next year, God forbid, for Judge, there may not be a next year. So it's cool that they're trying to protect the player from himself or the doctors are trying to protect him. You got to put him on the roster. Then decide if he's going to play or not.
13: What do you mean there may not be a next year?
10: For baseball?
13: Yeah. You're talking about the collective bargaining?
10: I'm just saying I can't worry about next year. If I have the Red Sox in a playoff game on ESPN Radio tonight, by the way.
13: Forget about worrying about next year. If your best player and the captain of your team says he's healthy enough
10: to play.
13: That's
10: what I'm saying. I'm in agreement.
13: How can you justify keeping him out, especially in the, God forbid, you have an early postseason exit. You don't make it out of the wild card round. That's the biggest issue. Forget about baseball next year. Like, what happens if you're going up against your biggest rival in the wild card? Your best player says he wants to play, and you keep him off the roster?
10: I agree.
12: Imagine what the fallout would be of that.
13: Come on, man.
12: Imagine what the fallout would be.
13: Come on, man.
12: Judge says, I want to be on the roster. I'm good to go. They say no, and the Red Sox beat you. Just imagine. I mean, I don't even know if our friends at ESPN New York would have to say a word. They would just open the phones and crack the mics, and it would be a wrap. Can you imagine how people would react here in New York if that were to go down that way?
10: Oh, it's a fascinating situation. Where I tie it into the Eagles was I thought Nick Sirianni at halftime was unbelievably professional last night.
12: He was.
10: When he was talking about the doctors and Jalen Hurts and things like that.
12: Good response.
10: I thought he was great. Period. Next sentence. That drive that Andy Dalton threw an interception drove me absolutely insane last night. Eagles lose to the Bears 27-7, and there was a moment in this game. Listen, I understand with how well Case Keenum played, and we just discussed it. If you miss any of it, go back on the podcast and listen. That you cannot say, well, if this happens and the whole game is different, because Case Keenum was too damn good. That said, down 7-0, second quarter, 12 play, 95-yard drive. Jalen gets banged up, goes to the blue tent. It's a third and goal at the 2-yard line. You see, our cameras did an unbelievable job on Monday Night Football. We see Jalen kind of maneuvering out of the blue tent while they're trying to call a play. Somehow that does not get to Sirianni. Because he should have called a timeout in that spot. Mm-hmm. He did not. I texted you guys at that moment saying that. Should have called the timeout. They don't. And inexplicably, down 7-0 with Saquon.

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4: He was tearing it up. I mean, this guy is a professional baseball player.
5: I ask about Logan Gilbert because I'm looking at where the Mariners are at, and I'm looking down the line of, okay, who are you going to keep? Who are you going to let go of? And you can totally see why these two are very far apart on contract negotiations.
4: That's Brian Blue. Masterful. Absolutely masterful. And should we just say it right now? Yeah, we'll say it.
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11: All right, y'all know what time it is. It's Tuesday during football season on Unsportsmanlike, which means we love to rank stuff. And if you don't know, now you know. This is Unsportsmanlike, ESPN Radio, ESPN2, ESPNU. And I've got my week 4 power rankings fresh off the presses. But before I get to it, introductions all the way around. She is the first lady of Unsportsmanlike, Michelle Smallman.
12: Good morning, Sissy.
11: Good morning. He is the hoodie. The Ocho, Evan Cohen.
13: Number 8.
11: Beautiful Merlot sport coat. Love it.
14: Thank you.
12: To match the jersey behind him.
11: Yeah. There you go.
14: Andy Dalton threw an interception like me.
11: Okay.
14: Call a timeout, Sirianni.
11: I thought
14: go ahead.
11: Blood on the football for your quarterback, Drake May.
14: Oh, God.
11: But anyway,
14: yeah.
11: I am the resident Super Bowl champ. Let's get to it.
13: Number 5.
11: The Denver Broncos. Mm. The comeback experts, Denver has scored 47 second-half points over the last 2 weeks, the most in the NFL, including playoffs. Bo Nix has the most fourth-quarter comebacks and game-winning drives since he's come into the league. That being said, it's clear that the Broncos' defense misses edge rusher Jonathan Cooper, who is on the commissioner's exempt list. They're bottom 7 in pressure percentage, and they lead the league in missed tackles by a wide margin. Mm-hmm. And if they can't develop more balance on the offensive side of the ball, the ceiling is a wild card round exit for this team. Denver Broncos checking in at 5 in this week's power rankings.
14: So if you have them in the top 5, I must ask a question as a rebuttal, so to speak.
11: What's up?
14: Is the Davis Webb drama about him calling plays and not Sean Payton over? Or is it just quieted?
11: It's quieted. Anytime you win football games, there's not going to be a whole lot of noise about it. Like, that was an incredible comeback. And I thought he was in his bag. He did a really good job in the second half. But again, if you don't have any running game, it's going to make it a lot tougher on the play caller, and it's going to make it a lot tougher on the quarterback. They got to figure that part of it out. And I'm not sure what direction they go.
12: I love that a team in the power rankings that should be all sunshine and rainbows and positives, you're holding the mirror up to them.
11: No.

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5: You know they mad cause I'm hilarious. 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
6: Canty's week four power rankings brought to us by SoFi. Chiefs, Bills, Niners, Vikings, Broncos. You don't see the Bears in there after their amazing win last night, 27-7 over the Philadelphia Eagles. Awful loss by the Eagles.
7: I feel like the Bears are going to do this dance around my power rankings all season long. They might not be in the top five, but they're always going to be hovering. Remember the start of the season, week one power rankings, the Bears weren't in the top five, but I had them first out at number six. I feel like they're going to be hovering all year long.
6: But you have them in the Super Bowl, don't you?
7: I do.
6: Yeah. That's probably better than just the week five, four power rankings.
7: I don't know, though. Last year, my power rankings were an indicator of who was going to be in the big game.
6: Yeah.
7: The teams that were prominently featured in the power rankings throughout the year, the amount of times they were on it, were the teams that ultimately ended up making up the final four.
8: Next four games for the Bears, and let's see if they jump into your power rankings after these games. Not that this was an easy out, but the Jets. Then you go to Green Bay, then to Atlanta, then you have the Patriots.
7: Which one of those is supposed to be a hard game?
6: Supposed to be New England and Green Bay. Is maybe none of them.
7: That's my question.
8: Jets could be tough.
6: Maybe the Jets might be
7: the toughest out.
6: Yeah, I think by then New England will be righted relative to competency.
7: You hope?
6: Yeah, I sure as hell hope. Alex in St. Louis joining us here on Unsportsmanlike Listening on Sirius XM 80. Any objections, omissions on Canty's power rankings?
9: Yeah, morning, guys. Love the show. Listen every morning.
6: Thank you.
9: I'm just curious to how the Denver Broncos are playing a half of football and not four quarters of strong football, and how they ended up on the list. They're all last season they were known as a dominant defensive team, and this year they're not playing excellent defense. I feel like the Raiders could have been in that fifth spot. I also feel like the Bears could have been in that fifth spot. You could have made an argument for Detroit that their one loss is to Buffalo, who's two on CC's power rankings. They could have been in that fifth spot. I just feel like there are other teams that are playing stronger football. The Jaguars could have been in that fifth spot. Dominant win over Evans Patriots.
6: Yep.
9: I'm just curious on CC's response to some of those other teams who are playing better football. The Raiders have two wins by double digits and beat the Saints by, you know, 8-plus points, one of the best plus minuses in the entire NFL. I know they, you know, played a soft schedule early, but they're playing better football than the Denver Broncos.
6: That's a tremendous call. Thank you for it.
7: The Broncos just beat the Jaguars. That literally just happened.
6: Right, but what about, okay, so, but.
7: They just beat the Rams on Sunday night. Like, the only game that they lost in embarrassing fashion was to the Kansas City Chiefs, who I have as the number one team in my power rankings.
6: Sure. Does he have an argument, though, for the Raiders hovering, the Bears hovering, the Lions hovering? Does he have an argument on those three?
7: I think all of those teams merit consideration, but when you look at the body of the work, you look at the people that they've beaten, I think that there are two quality wins for the Denver Broncos. I hate to do it college football playoff selection committee style, but I mean, you look at their two wins, they're against the team that had the shortest odds to win the Super Bowl this season in the LA Rams, and against the Jacksonville Jaguars, the division winner from a year ago, that's 2-1.
6: I think that is the right way of doing it this early in the season, because we don't have enough of a sample size. So if you just go based on strength of schedule, based on assumed productivity for these teams, that is the fair way of doing it. The Broncos, that's a good point. If they're wins against the Rams and the Jaguars, that is impressive.
7: I'm saying, do we have to weight the Jags win over the Cleveland Browns in week one differently now that the Browns are 2-1?
0: Yeah.

0: Case Keenum destroy the Eagles? We'll get to that next.
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5: Let's bring in Al Michaels, the Hall of Famer, Thursday Night Football on Prime. 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
6: It's hockey season. 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
5: Let me clean up something that happened in Tahoe. 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
5: Bill Belichick.
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5: 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He did tell me, and it's not Tom Brady. There was a lot of speculation Diana Rossini involved in this. If it's not Diana Rossini.
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11: You heard it. Phillies Braves.
12: White Sox, Astros.
11: Red Sox, Yankees. Cubs, Padres. MLB playoffs begins today. And storylines galore. Of course, the new format. A couple years in now with the buys, the Rays, Gardos, Brewers, and Dodgers. And the storyline about the roster has now become a big thing with the Yankees. Are they going to put Aaron Judge on the playoff roster? I mean, this is fascinating. He took batting practice as he's pushing to play against the Red Sox. The Yankees have said basically he's not going to be available for the first round of the playoffs, which could be the only round, obviously, if you lose. And he's like, nah, I'm good. Okay, well, which one is it? Is he on the roster? Is he not on the roster? It's a huge storyline going into this. I understand there's a million other teams involved. I'm not downplaying that. But this is what people have said is arguably, I want to be clear on that, Albert Pujols, arguably the greatest right-hand hitter of all time.
13: Thank you so much for that.
11: Miggy Cabrera needs to be in the mix. I think he's actually criminally underrated as a right-hand hitter.
13: I agree with
14: Triple
13: that.
14: Crown okay. winner, yeah.
11: Twice or once? He may have won it twice, actually.
15: Just once.
11: Once? He won it once. Anyway, so arguably the greatest right-hand hitter of all time. He's saying, get me in. We've got this dominant pitching staff. Cam Schiller is going to win the Cy Young. Oh, by the way, Garrett Cole is the Cy Young winner. Oh, let's put in Max Fried here, who's a great pitcher by way of the Braves. Oh, wait, we got all these other guys, too. Is he going to be on the roster or is not going to be on the roster? And if he's on the roster, is it just to appease him and not play him?
14: Well, no, first of all, how can you justify not having him on the roster, right?
5: Because the same reason that the Sirianni thing that you just said, if
3: this
5: doctors don't clear... Wait a minute. You guys just said, if doctors don't clear you, there are protocols, so on and so forth.
13: Yeah, but that's a concussion.
3: Yeah, we're not
13: this
3: we're talking about...
13: This is a soft tissue injury.
3: We're talking calves, not brains.
13: Yeah, this is a little bit different, sir. And when it comes to your biggest bat in the lineup dealing with this type of injury, this is one of those where you have to operate under the player's discretion, right? He injured the calf in the middle of September. We're now at the end of September going into October. You have to defer to the player. If Aaron Judge says he's capable of going, then I'm going to give him the benefit of the doubt. Now, if he ends up re-injuring it, it sucks. But the reality is that if Aaron Judge ain't out there, you're not winning a title anyway. So I just don't understand how you could justify leaving him off the wild card roster. This is a situation right now where it's win or go home, right? You don't have the luxury of being able to give away any of these games. It's two out of three, the best of three. So you got to win two games. I can't give these away.
3: And he's saying, I'm doing all the convincing. He took BP, he took live at bats. To your point, they're not going to win if he's not out there.
13: No.
3: And if he is giving you the green light and saying, I'm feeling good, and Aaron Boone is saying that this is a moderate injury, wouldn't you rather take your best shot against your hated rivals in the playoffs with your best player, with an historically good player, if he is telling you he's good to go, then risk it and not put him on there?
5: So then let's play that one out for a second. Is there an angle to all of this that he's blatantly, obviously going to be on there? They're screwing with the Red Sox to waste the time spent preparing for this that they have to prepare both ways.
13: They're not screwing with the Red Sox because they're assuming that he's going to be out there.
3: Correct.
14: Also, real quick, you look like a franchise that doesn't know what you're doing. If your manager came out and said he's not going to be on the roster, and Aaron Judge is like, "Hey, I want to be on the roster,"
3: right?
14: But Yankee fans already want Boone gone. So
5: wait, but that's happened.
14: But that's what I'm saying. No,
5: so
14: you're,
5: by 10 a.m.
14: Like,
5: Eastern today, Nuno, what are you saying? So if he's on the roster, the Yankees look bad, and if he's off the roster, the Yankees look bad.
14: Well, no, basically. If he's listen, I think. Because I've been known to be negative. I think they don't want him on the roster because of the fact that, like, the Yankees just love excuses. Like, and it allows them to be a built-in excuse being like, hey, yeah, like, we weren't healthy, right? Like, if Aaron Judge is playing, you have no excuses.
3: That's what fans think.
14: Like, that. This is me as a fan. This is what I believe.
5: General manager don't want Judge on the roster as a built-in excuse?
14: I think they want every excuse to be able to be like, hey, guys, and so that, you know, Brian Cashman can do his end-of-year presser. Well, we were in the playoffs, but, like, we had injuries. So, like, and, you know, it's a crapshoot. Like, that's what I believe that the Yankees at this point in time have become because of Brian Cashman and where we're at with this franchise.
5: But I mean, they actually have the roster to get to the World Series out of the AL, which has had a down year.
13: They finally have the pitching.
3: They finally have the pitching.
5: Yeah. I mean, remember in 2009, they had a dominant pitching staff. CC Sabathia obviously was unbelievable.
13: He was the anchor. Andy Pettit was great. I mean, listen, they had
5: AJ Burnett too.
13: They
5: had
13: pitching then, and they've got pitching now. You've got Schlittler, you've got Rodon, you've got Gerrit Cole, right? You Max Fried, you've got pitching. Like, you actually have that.
3: And imagine Aaron Judge knowing he's got pitching and how badly he wants to be out. I mean, he wants to be out there to compete anyway, but to your point, he's been put in a situation now with the pitching staff around him where he's like, let me just give you guys some run support because I know that you're capable of executing.
5: That is a wild theory. I guess others have it, but that is a wild, like, I would think.
13: I just don't understand how you continue to get it passed, though. It's been 17 seasons since they won a title.
3: Oh, nine?
13: 17 seasons?
5: Yeah, but wouldn't you think a team would want to win the World Series?
13: We're on year seven of
14: Aaron Boone right now? See, this is where the hypocrisy of us media people, I'm including myself in this, because what was it? It's like with Mike Tomlin, hey, he gets you in. Isn't that all you want? And like, so you make the
5: point. But there's a difference, though. The Yankees, to their credit, have a top 3/4/5, honestly, as starting pitchers,
11: that can win you a World Series. They also have a slugger in Ben Rice that could hit a big home run in a big spot, right? Even outside of Judge and Stanton, who are both banged up. So they actually have pieces to really help them. I

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11: I'm over it with Pat the producer.
12: So Michelle was in Philly this weekend.
13: Philly's an interesting place. The streets were just lined with people in Eagles gear that were really drunk and rowdy.
12: Ian Fitzsimmons not being an expiration date guy, I might push it to, like, if it's like milk, maybe a second day after the I think I need to read more books. I think, yes. I'm dumb.
13: Yes.
12: I think I'm just getting dumber.
13: Yes.
12: Me specifically.
13: Yes.
12: Just, I need to read more books. Ugh.
14: I'm over it. I'm sick and tired and over it.
12: Get a life.
15: Yes. Each and every day at this time, our producer, Pat Costello, gives us items in and around sports, entertainment, his life that he is over. I guess like his Phillies teams, unfortunately, right? Eagles lose last night, and he's already down in the Phillies as they're starting the postseason. I'm just setting it up.
12: That's what I'm going to talk about.
15: So go ahead.
12: The MLB postseason kicks off today, guys, so you might have heard about it. 1:30, Phillies Braves. And I'm back, baby. I'm all the way back in. I would like World Series predictions later, by the way. We need to get some predictions at some point.
16: Well, I predict that the Phillies won't be in it, so how's that?
12: Okay. Hey, rude. But I'm all the way
16: but
12: back.
16: But also probably true.
12: Because I can't trust the Eagles anymore. Put them in the untrustables list, Michelle.
13: Oh.
12: Eagles who? Never heard of them. Nick Sirianni who? Never heard of them. Get them out.
13: You're ready to put them on the untrustables list.
12: Eagles are on the untrustables until they earn their way off of it.
16: LeBron James' hairline. Oh, just untrustable.
17: No, he really shaved it, huh?
12: What are we doing? Guys,
16: no choice.
12: We're jumping all the I'm over it.
13: Jewelry, too.
16: Go ahead, Pat.
13: You're going to completely dismiss the entire body of excellent work between Jalen Hurts and Nick Sirianni and focus on last night. I guess a culmination of 3 weeks, but specifically last night.
12: Cam and I knew this loss was coming yesterday. We said it yesterday that this just felt like the Eagles were going to lose to Case Keenum, which they absolutely did. And we basically predicted exactly how this was going to go from the start. So, yeah, they're on the untrustables list until they earn their way off. You lost to Case Keenum, and, like, it wasn't close. He destroyed you. Case Keenum!
13: He was awesome.
15: I don't know what to say. I don't want to step on the next one. But, okay, specifically Case Keenum, he was amazing. And I think it's important because Smalls has pointed this out. It's not that Caleb wasn't there. It's he's QB3.
16: Yeah.
15: He wasn't even the intended replacement for the guy. He's the replacement for the replacement. And he was that good.
16: How are we feeling about the NFC East right now?
13: I was thinking about that when we were speaking with Graz. All those teams are very confusing. I don't know who to put stock into, and so my default is the Eagles, but I also don't feel great about them through 3 weeks.
18: If we're keeping a buck right now, we ask.
16: You feel like you can trust the Eagles after what you saw last night?
13: More than I can trust the Cowboys, yes. More than I can trust Jameis and the Giants, and certainly more than I can trust the Commanders.
15: Now.
13: It's by default, CC.
16: I don't know.
15: Can I throw a curveball?
13: And based on history.
15: Can I throw a curveball to your NFC East?
13: Sure.
15: I know you were not high in this guy upon arrival. What if J.J. McCarthy ends up being the starter? There's something weird about that. I think
13: then
15: this is going to work. No, I think it's going to work. I think he's going to be okay. I think this is...

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6: 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Seattle Seahawks, the champs, are going to be on Hard Knocks this year.
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6: 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We draft our most interesting things that Shefty tells us here on Unsportsmanlike. Michelle goes first, then Chris, then me, then Vegas East. Here we go, Smallsy.
7: With the first pick in the Adam Schefter topic draft, and like always, a lot of things on the board today. I'm going to go with what Shefty said off the top, that he's not surprised in what we saw from Case Keenum last night. 3 touchdowns, no turnovers, the Bears with an emphatic win over the Eagles. And it's specifically what Shefty said about Ben Johnson and what he has built in Chicago and the types of quarterbacks he has in that room. If the worst thing that could happen to this team has happened and they not only weathered the storm, but thrived through it, what does that say about the Chicago Bears and the way we feel about them moving forward when Caleb Williams does come back and he's healthy? What he has built there, that offense, I don't want to say it's foolproof, but Adam was essentially suggesting that it doesn't matter who you plug and play, that he believes in him so much that they will be able to continue to have success, which is important to me.
6: Definitely. Second pick.
8: For my pick in the Adam Schefter topic draft, I'm going with the same topic that I went with last week. The job security of Todd Bowles will continue to be called into question if things don't get turned around quickly. To quote Schefty, somebody is going to pay at the end of the season if they don't get it fixed. End quote. They're going to miss Baker Mayfield for at least 3 weeks with the thumb injury, and they're turning to rookie Jalen Daniels to save the season. He pointed out that there have been other quarterbacks that have stepped in similar spots and done it. Brock Purdy, Dak Prescott, and Russell Wilson. I don't know that you can depend on Jalen Daniels to be those guys. And so things have gone sideways in Tampa. And if they don't change, then we could see wholesale changes this offseason.
7: Wow.
6: Number 3. Miles, your pick was Case Keenum. My pick is the add-on that you had, Ben Johnson. Ben Johnson's my pick. Like, Adam basically talking about how great Ben Johnson is and grouping him already through a year and 3 games with Kyle Shanahan, Sean McVay, Sean Payton in terms of those elite play callers as head coach, and say that their success travels. But basically, he was kind in the way he was doing it. I'll do it this way. Here's where head coaches get screwed if they're either too good or too bad. If they're too good, their offensive coordinator gets a head coaching job. If they're too bad, their offensive coordinator gets fired and they got to get a new offensive coordinator. If you're a defensive-minded coach, Mike McDonald is, let's call him the reigning best head coach in the league.

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1: So if we expand, at least we're thinking 28, 29 season. The only two cities at the moment we're looking at are Las Vegas and Seattle. We haven't had a vote on it. It's not a foregone conclusion, but we're in the process of talking to groups that are interested in getting an expansion team in those two cities. And then, yes, if we do add two teams, we'll want to likely even out the conferences, so there will be some movement then.
0: You're looking at two teams, not either Seattle or Vegas.
1: Yeah, we're currently looking at two teams, but what we've said is it's possible we won't expand at all, and we could expand to just one market.
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0: decisions for themselves, they can't be trusted.
1: Counter, but saying the same thing, is the trustworthy part of the Cowboys that they're untrustworthy. 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
0: The one thing you can trust is that they are not trustworthy.
1: Right. So I don't know if that makes them untrustable or trustable. If your trustable trait is being untrustworthy, you start to date someone that has cheated on every spouse or every partner prior, and they cheat on you. That's on you. You knew that going in. Not on you that they cheated. On you that you expected different. That's what I'm saying.
0: As a former cowboy?
2: Yeah,
1: I don't know what you were going to say. As a former what?
0: Cowboy.
1: I don't know. Like, as a former cheater? What? What
0: are you going to have?
2: Wow.
1: I didn't know where she was going on that.
0: Evan, he never played for the
2: Evan Cohen?
0: He didn't play for the Pats.
2: How did
3: what are we doing here?
1: I didn't know what she was.
2: My goodness. Exactly. I never played for Bill Belichick. Never played. Yeah,
1: you
2: exactly.
1: should have.
0: Don't you love him?
1: I would have liked
2: exactly.
1: you
2: too. Yeah, I mean, listen. It's hard to have faith in what the Cowboys are doing. I will just say this. There are signs that the defense is improving. Jayshon Barham, off the ball, rookie inside linebacker. He looks the part. Maybe they found something in him now that he's the starting inside linebacker and not overshown. So we'll see if that defense can continue to ascend and if they add pieces on that side of the ball. But if you're going to be the greatest offense there is, then as a head coach and a play caller, Brian Schottenheimer, maybe you want to show a little more faith in that group, especially in a goal to go to try to win it.
0: Our next untrustable, PJ Fleck around blood? What are we doing here? I know it was a big win, 27-24 road win versus Washington, their place.

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7: 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Jordan Renan is here. He covers the Giants. He's opening the Tom Coughlin headbands.
8: Yes.
7: I left mine at home. You're going to the event next week, yeah. I assume.
8: Yeah. Did you know that? So Candy was just talking. You have to do push-ups. You can do as many as you want throughout the day.
7: Right.
8: So I think he felt a little guilt because he only did 50.
9: I was shamed by
8: the group effort.
9: He was shamed by some
8: of the other numbers that came in.
9: So there's Team ESPN for the J-Fun Push-Up-A-Thon Challenge.
7: Yeah.
9: It's Jordan Renan. It's Adam Schefter. It's Dan Graziano. It's Mike Garofolo. And it's myself. And I posted how many push-ups I did yesterday. I did 50. And I felt like that was a solid number. Until I saw what Graziano posted in the chat where he did 150.
6: 150?
9: Yeah. Graziano works out like a
8: It also
9: beast.
8: Doesn't have to be straight. So, I mean, you could just do 25 here, 25 there, 50 here. I mean, I can't do 50
9: exactly. There, like I'm just saying, though. But they made me feel they made me feel guilty as the former professional athlete who is coming up with the smallest total of push-ups. And it happens to be for charity run by my former head coach who I won a championship with.
6: So what are we going to do about it? Are we going to bump those numbers up?
8: Do you think he should feel bad?
9: What can I do about it with an eight-month-old at the crib?
10: That's exactly when you can do push-ups. So hold on. Can I ask? How?
6: Because he's
10: put him in the crib.
9: You think it's that easy just to put him in the crib?
10: No, but I think that I'm just
9: that's the
10: you
9: point, sir.
10: I know.
9: You sleep when the baby sleep, and when he's not asleep, I'm busy picking him up. I ain't got time to do push-ups. Can I count the amount of times that I pick my son up as a push-up?
10: No.
8: Nah, come on.
9: He's 30 pounds.
8: Dude, you wake up. You wake up before you jump in the shower. You bang out 25. You know, before you go to bed, you do another 25. In the middle of the day, when the kid's taking a nap, you do another 25.
9: So in between segments, I need to be doing push-ups on
8: us. Right after this, we'll get in 25.
9: Okay.
10: Did you get Rob on the team, our social and digital guy? Because Rob literally does that. I've seen him at ESPN. Have you ever seen him over at ESPN New York doing push-ups?
8: Just sitting there in the
10: He does push-ups.
9: So
10: on
9: who
10: the
9: are
10: ground.
9: We kicking off our team then?
10: Give me the roster again.
9: Okay, so it's Jordan Renan.
10: He's right here.
9: It's Adam Schefter.
10: Yeah.
9: Dan Graziano, Mike Garofolo, and myself. Who's off the team?
8: See, it was people with connections, direct connections to
10: the Giants.
8: I was going for
10: yeah. Based on productivity, you would be.
9: I'm holding the team back.
10: Yeah,
8: I'm not going to.
9: I'm holding
8: rat
9: the team
8: anybody
9: back.
8: Out, but he wasn't the lowest number.
9: Yeah, saying. I'm holding
8: we'll
9: the
8: see,
9: team back.
8: We'll see if because that was day one. We'll see if other people get guilty.
10: Who would have been the lowest?
9: Jordan, speaking of holding the team back. The New York Giants make the trade yesterday for J.J. McCarthy. Where do you come down on this trade, and why did the organization feel like in this time and space they needed to make this move?
8: It was their best option is what they thought, right? You have a guy who he does have talent. They view him as he was a top 10 player. That's what he was. So there is talent there that they can work with. And they think they could develop him and see what they got. And I think they understand. It's a little bit of a crapshoot. Nobody really knows if he can actually play at a decent level in this league. The Minnesota Vikings basically told you they didn't think he could play at a decent level in this league. So it's possible, he can't. But they don't want to just get to the point. Like Jameis Winston has played pretty poorly. If it keeps going this way, you're going to go out there every week and put out an offense that you know cannot produce points and basically move the ball up and down the field. I think his QBR was 22.
9: Yes.
8: In the first two games, like the lowest of all the 30 qualifying quarterbacks.

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4: The other part of this is USC. Everybody keeps telling me, got a great recruiting class. You got to win that game. That's at home. They have a backup quarterback. Lincoln Riley didn't want to go into the SEC, so he took the USC job and thought you'd be in the Pac-12. Now you're in the Big Ten. And the schedule is going to get tougher. This is it. Last call.
1: Broadcasting from the Man Cave.
4: You gave him a big contract there. Got to win that game.
1: This is Dan Patrick.
4: We did it. We made it to a Tuesday. It's hour one. Home dog, Monday night. Brought me back to my gambling days. I was talking to Paulie and Andrew Perloff yesterday, and I said, man, something's up with this line. Home dog, Monday night. Yes, with a third-string quarterback against a Philadelphia Eagles team that's loaded. And surprise, surprise, Case Keenum, come on down. This is one of those where maybe you retire after that performance. Like, it doesn't get any better than that. But they got, I believe, the Jets coming up at home. So let's give it another spin next week there for Case Keenum. All righty, 877-3DP-SHOW. 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Good morning, if you're watching on Peacock. Today on Peacock, tonight on Peacock, it's baseball wall-to-wall. The postseason starts today. First up, Phillies, Braves, White Sox.

0: Pirates, Astros, then in primetime, Red Sox, Yankees, Cubs, Padres, the baseball wild card presentation on NBC and Peacock today and tonight. Joey Votto, former MVP, great analyst. 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Going into the game with Case Keenum, much was made that he hasn't played a lot, hasn't started a game in over 1,000 days, and got in there and looked comfortable. Ben Johnson's one of the great play callers. I can call a great play. You have to produce the great play. And Case Keenum, 11 for 11 when Philadelphia blitzed him. Philadelphia has not created a turnover yet this season. Jalen Hurts, subpar performance. Well, the entire Philadelphia Eagles offensively and defensively. I didn't know if the Bears could play good enough defense. Case Keenum, I thought, okay, he can kind of keep it close there. But, and look, Case Keenum played well, but there could have been at least two, maybe three pick sixes there with him. Philadelphia just didn't take advantage of this. Jalen Hurts got injured. You got Andy Dalton comes in, throws a pass, throws an interception. And that changed the complexion of the game. That doesn't mean the Bears wouldn't have won anyway, but they did so in impressive fashion, winning it by 20. And so this is his first start since Christmas Eve of 2023. A couple of touchdown passes. So now he's won with seven different teams. That ties him with Ryan Fitzpatrick for the most in NFL history. Stat of the day, brought to you by Panini America, the official trading cards of the program. Here is Case Keenum after an incredible performance last night.
1: That's a kid and you're dreaming about it, you know, that you feel like you can. I don't know if you think about the week that it takes, the work that it takes in the off season to clean up your diet and work extremely hard to get your body back to where it needs to be, you know, to go through a training camp as the three to get a shot again to do it like this. I mean, yeah, you dream of it. That's why I'm still here.
0: And he had his family there. This was a big moment, 38 years of age. And as decorated as any college quarterback in history, he holds all the records with touchdown passes, with passing yards. And he started his first week at Houston. They let him throw the ball, and he put up prodigious numbers. But you start to look at now what's going to happen. Caleb Williams probably out for a month. You got Bagent who will be cleared, but do you stay with Case Keenum? You probably do, at least for another week. All right, we'll get to a poll question. We got our play of the day, and of course, stat of the day brought to you by Panini America. I don't know what this means, but the last four teams to win the Super Bowl all started out 2-1. Seahawks last year, Eagles in 2024, Chiefs in 2023, Chiefs in 2022. The current 2-1 teams, Bears, Browns, Ravens, Lions, Giants, Jags, Broncos, Eagles, Steelers, Bengals, and the Seahawks. The Steelers and the Browns play on Thursday night. Philadelphia, who I picked to go to the Super Bowl, they just look like they were mailing it in. Like they look lethargic. They didn't look like there was any energy. Now, Jalen Hurts doesn't. He's not a rah-rah guy. He's not Tom Brady. But they you know, you can't just waltz through this division. And you got the Rams coming up with your next game. That's one of those Rams can't lose three games. Like, not this early. The team that people actually were speculating, analysts who were saying, you know, they could go undefeated. I go, no, they can't. I mean, technically they could, but no, nobody's going undefeated. But here you have that matchup coming up. And, you know, these schedules for some of these teams are just, you're trying to survive. And that is a huge win for the Bears without Caleb Williams, that you beat the Eagles. I'm looking for blame. So is Nick Sirianni. Here's the Eagles head coach.
2: I think we all have to own that.

0: that loss right there. I don't think anybody coached well. I don't think anyone played well. It was a true team loss. And when it's a true team loss, you know, I have to look at myself first. Like, we weren't ready to coach. We weren't ready to play. And that ultimately starts and ends with me.
1: Coach, when did you know you weren't ready to coach, ready to play? Like, I hate that. I hate that answer. You know, it all starts with me, and I just didn't get him ready to play. Break that down a little further for me, Coach. Yes, Todd.
2: And why aren't you ready? There's only 17 games, and if you're lucky, maybe another game or two in January. When are you going to be ready? There's not 162 games.
1: Hey, this just crept up on us. I didn't know we had a game Monday night. I didn't know Case Keenum was still in the league. I'll be damned. You know, you can put that on me. We just weren't ready to play. Okay. Yes, I can't imagine Philadelphia radio, which usually isn't friendly to begin with today. Boy, looking at the Eagles, and that defense is supposed to be stout. They have no turnovers. Also, you got the Phillies in the playoffs, so that's good for everybody. Hockey's getting ready to start. LeBron showed up with his new haircut, looking fresh. I like it. He finally let it go, all right? Now, Marvin, explain that to me of guys who will paint their hair.
3: Yeah, LeBron should have come home. He should have joined us a long, long time ago. So the hairline, a lot of guys, they've been going to, like, Turkey to try to get hairline reconstruction.
1: Oh, but I thought they paint their hair.
3: Oh, that they do also. We call that the Carlos Boozer.
1: Carlos Boozer.
3: Yes, he was one of the originators.
1: Okay.
3: Like, kind of like shoe polish, it looked like.
1: Well, he didn't look good with his head shaved. Hmm. Yeah, I don't think so. Scottie Pippen, another one. Not good.
4: That's
1: like, not everybody looks like Michael Jordan with their head shaved. But, yeah, LeBron showed up looking fresh. And I said this prior to, I think, the start of the playoffs. If the Knicks didn't win, then I thought that there was an opening for LeBron to join the Knicks. And then we find out that he did toy with that idea. Look, I was told by a friend of his, but he said, look, I think it's far-fetched, but this is a topic that we have had. And this is a while ago, where you go, you know, don't rule out the Knicks. Yeah. And I said, well, it could be like Curt Schilling with the Red Sox of, hey, I can come in and be a hero for the rest of my life. They'll build a statue here. And I thought if the Knicks didn't win, LeBron would have gone there. Now that they've won, you can't go there. Now you are in Philadelphia. All righty, let's poll question for the first hour of the program.
5: Well, we actually have a little snark from Marvin.
1: Oh.
5: In the poll department.
1: Okay.
5: Who should retire after last night? Case Keenum after a great performance on Monday Night Football, or Andy Dalton after throwing an interception in the end zone on his only pass attempt?
1: Yeah. Ow. That one's tough. That one was tough. And you got Jalen Hurts, who I don't know why he wasn't allowed to go back in the game. I didn't see or hear the ruling on that. I just saw that he was peeking out of the tent, and then he looks and sees that interception. And these quarterbacks got to understand, these defenders, and it's really tough to play defense now, and you saw that bang-bang play on the sidelines, get out of bounds. I put this on the quarterbacks. Get out of bounds, slide, do not leave it in the hands of somebody else. And you saw that. That could have been costly. We saw that certainly with Dante Moore in Oregon. You know, we know the hit was bad. But get down, just so you take away any possibility of taking on those hits. All righty. Any other poll questions today?
5: Yeah, we may as well use one from Todd, too.
1: Okay.
5: Which are you most excited for, the start of the MLB playoffs today, the start of the NHL season today, 2 days before NFL and college football returns, or exactly 3 weeks from the NBA tip-off?
1: No, it's got to be baseball because of the urgency. Now it's three games, best of three, and back-to-back-to-back. I think it starts out, you know, this is where you go, oh, my God, that's right. We can't afford it. This feels sudden death. This is like, okay, you got to go out there and win. And if you don't, now all of a sudden you get down one. Now you have must-win situations there. And I like it. I don't know if Mad Dog likes it. I think he's not big on the three-game series, but he'll join us coming up here.

0: But I do like it. I think it's fun that, you know, maybe you weren't following baseball day to day. Now you're following baseball day to day. And I think that's a fun aspect of this. Yes, Marv.
1: And I think in a wild card round, it helps that there's two division matchups with the Phillies and the Braves and the Red Sox and the Yankees. So that helps also.
0: Yeah, but you don't want to see those matchups that early, but I get it. You know, Red Sox-Yankees feels like it should be a little further down the road. Aaron Judge, I think, is going to try to play. And Cam Schlittler.
2: Careful.
0: You got to be careful with that one. Your Cy Young winner, Cam Schlittler. Yes, Todd.
3: It's like sometimes like you have that great Sweet 16 matchup, and it's like that should be an Elite Eight or a Final Four game. One of these teams is now going to be done, and they have no chance of getting past the Sweet 16.
0: Yes, Paul.
2: Yeah, like UNC versus Duke in the first or second round, way too early.
0: You start to think about what happened yesterday with the Giants getting J.J. McCarthy. And, you know, the quarterbacks who've gone through Minnesota, when you think about almost that domino effect of what happened, who they had, you take a chance on J.J. McCarthy, you get rid of Sam Darnold, and, you know, he wins a Super Bowl. So that whole, you took a chance on J.J. McCarthy. You've had Daniel Jones in there. Now you got Carson Wentz and Kyler Murray, and they're not very good, but J.J. McCarthy, who I think had, what, 10 starts? He wasn't, I mean, you're not good enough to hold on to him to go, you know what, down the road, this could be a real valuable quarterback. Or, you know, he's still young, but you got rid of him, and then all of a sudden, you know, that kind of domino effect led to Sam Darnold winning a Super Bowl. Carson Wentz and Kyler Murray, the numbers aren't very good, but they're good enough to keep them undefeated. McCarthy went 6-4 as a starter. I know I've been probably a little tougher on J.J. McCarthy, but I don't even know the kid. We might have had him on. I just know what I saw. And then having, you know, a source who said I don't have a first-round grade on him. And every time I watched him play, it felt like he was just the quarterback on a really good team that ran the ball and had great coach and a great defense. I just didn't see him making all the throws. That doesn't mean he can't have – how many of these quarterbacks have had a resurgence in other places? And maybe J.J. McCarthy will get that opportunity. I did think it was interesting that the Giants brought him in, and what role did Jim Harbaugh have with John Harbaugh bringing in J.J. McCarthy? What's this mean for Jackson Dart moving forward? That could be a little tricky, a little awkward. J.J. didn't do well in the quarterback room, reportedly, with Kyler Murray, and now you got Jackson Dart. Does he know his place? I don't know. When you're that young and you're a higher draft pick than the guy you're going to be sitting in there with eventually, all right, you take a chance, fifth-round draft pick. All right. I don't think the Giants are mailing it in. I think they still view that now they, you know, lose one of their better defenders or their best defender, and now you bring in J.J. McCarthy. Okay. Yeah, Paul.
2: The awkward thing is, what if J.J. McCarthy starts in a couple weeks and plays pretty good, plays enough to make him in the conversation? Is that a good thing?
0: Well, I think if he plays well, it's a good thing. You know, that's a good problem to have. I just don't know if J.J. McCarthy is going to be playing anytime soon. And if he does, it'll be because Jameis Winston struggled. All right, we'll settle on a poll question. 877-3DP show. We'll talk to Christopher Mad Dog Russo. He'll join us coming up. But you start to look at this, J.J. McCarthy, 10th overall pick. He was going to be the starter. Then Sam Darnold took over. Darnold, 4,300 yards passing, 35 touchdowns, 12 picks. They went 14-3, two bad losses to end the regular season and the postseason. The Vikings went to McCarthy the following season, let Darnold walk, and then he won a Super Bowl. The same season, the Vikings signed Daniel Jones, then let him go in favor of McCarthy. So they let Daniel Jones go and Sam Darnold go. And now you don't have anything to show. And this is where you attach a front office to a bust draft pick. Maybe J.J. McCarthy should never have been taken that high. He did not draft himself. This, to me, is a team bust, not necessarily the quarterback. Yes.

0: Furman.
1: Yeah, in real time, J.J. McCarthy kind of felt like Craig Krenzel of Ohio State, where he was just a quarterback on a really good team. I didn't see anything that stood out that said first-round draft pick, let alone top 10.
2: Yeah, everybody talked about his arm strength. Oh, he's got arm strength. You need to have touch. He didn't strike me as – now, he could make the throws, but I needed to have somebody who had more than a fastball, and it didn't appear that he did. Still young, still an opportunity. Maybe he gets that. Maybe he gets it in New York. Having Jim Harbaugh's brother there to coach him, maybe that'll help as well. Christopher Mad Dog Russo will join us coming up next here, Dan Patrick Show.

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8: Seventh, I hurt my rotator cuff. I didn't hurt it. I teared it. Tore it. I did it on May 1st, hitting a forehand. I asked the surgeon. I went, my tennis buddies found me a surgeon. Went to the surgeon. I said, can you get me through the summer so I can play golf? Because it doesn't hurt swinging clubs and my kid comes in to play tournaments and all. He says, yeah, I'll do that. So I did it on August 27th. 6 weeks in an elbow brace. I've been in and out of that. I had no pain, which everybody was shocked about. The surgeon, Catherine Vidassi, did a phenomenal job. No pain, no pills, except for Tylenol. I did that PRF, where they do the blood, they spin the blood and they put it in your shoulder. I did that twice. That seemed to really help. Make a long story short, I start the rehab process October 8th. She did tell me that she should be able to get me back on a tennis court. You know, maybe, you know, she definitely said by April 1st, maybe a little earlier than that. But I had to do it 66 years of age. She said, if you don't do it now, I can't help you in 5 years. So I had to get it done. Annoying, brace, recliner, you know, sleep on your back. You know, it's annoying. You can't drive, you know, things like that. But it's something that I had to do, Danny, so I did it. What are you going to do?
9: How would you do against John McEnroe?
8: You know, I played Johnny Mac once as a gag because I paid a certain amount of money for a charity. So I played him. This is probably, it's got to be 25 years ago. And he wasn't playing hard and he, you know, didn't really care. And then I brought up our little buddy Lendl when he lost to him in 84 when he had the French Open final and he should have won. Had a 2-0 lead, 2-1 with a break in the fourth. Lendl hadn't won a Grand Slam yet. And then I ended up losing and I brought that match up. And from that point on, he destroyed me. He didn't let me win a point. So from that standpoint, yeah. But I also played doubles with him because he loves doubles, you know. And I've hit with his brother Patrick too. I mean, I stink. I can't, I wouldn't win a point. But, you know, he's fun to play with because he's got that hook left serve. So, I mean, he just hooks it. I mean, on the ad court, you can't get the damn ball back. He takes you completely out of the court, which is fun.
9: All right, we got baseball here. Where do we stand on the three-game series, the best of three, to open up wild card?
8: Yeah, I like it, Danny. Much better than a one game. I hate, and I heard you talking about it before. It's asinine the way they do it. They should recede. The fact that in the American League, the Yankees, Red Sox, and Tampa are in one bracket, and the White Sox, Houston, and Cleveland is in the other. So one of those three is going to make the ACLS, the Championship Series, is beyond stupid. And in this day and age, for baseball to have such a faulty playoff format, and I've been on this theme forever, it's not the first time, is mind-boggling. The Tampa should not have to play the Yankees or Red Sox in a divisional series. I mean, they should play the team with the worst record once we get past the wild card round. But having said that, I do like the wild card series. I like the idea that you could have 12 games in 3 days. You know, I don't love the fact, and you can't do anything about it, I don't love the fact that the Cubs run at 10 o'clock at night. You know, that's tough to stay. I don't know if I'm going to be able to hang in there and watch that whole game. But you definitely like it, Danny.

0: NBC and Peacock have the games this week. I think the Phillies Braves is a good series. I think Yankees Red Sox will probably go three games. I like the Yankees, but I think it will go three. White Sox Houston in anybody's series. And I think obviously the, what's the other series in the American League? I'm forgetting off the top of my head. Well, the Yankees and the other National League series, Cubs Padres, could go three games. I think you might have a good week of Major League Baseball. I really do.
1: It's the Dodgers and everybody else.
0: Yeah, I think that you would agree. I think the thing that worries you a little bit about the Dodgers is that it is history. You know, the fact that no National League team has ever won three championships in a row scares me. That's the history of baseball. I mean, the Yankees have done it three or four times. The A's did it when you and I were kids in 72, 73, 74. But there's never been an NL team to win three in a row. And the Dodgers in the last couple of years have had a couple of series where they could have lost. Could have lost to Toronto. Could have lost to the Phillies last year. Certainly could have lost to San Diego the year they beat him in the fifth game. And sometimes the ball does, the ball bounces the other way. So that would worry me a little bit about L.A. They're also going to have to beat Philly and Atlanta and then maybe Milwaukee. No Ohtani pitching. Their ninth inning's a little shaky because Diaz, I don't think they're going to use him there. Snell's always hurt. They got older players. So I would take the field, Dan, myself. And I think I would do that only because I'm a little worried about the history of the three straight in the NL.
1: Yeah,
0: myself.
1: And if you go back to last year, I mean, Toronto came within an inch from winning the World Series. And I don't know what this says about what could happen in the offseason, but you had the Mets with the highest payroll, missed the playoffs. Blue Jays, the fifth highest. They missed the playoff. Three of the lowest payroll rosters, Tampa, White Sox, Cleveland, all made the playoffs. What does that mean for the offseason where everybody wants a salary cap?
0: I think that's an excellent point. I think that will play into it. If you get a Milwaukee-Tampa World Series, people are going to say, hold on now. We got a Milwaukee-Tampa World Series. Why do we need a salary cap? By the same token, the Player Association, in one of their proposals to the commissioner's office, said they did not want any kind of floor at all. They were just moaning and groaning about how these teams don't spend money. Well, hold on now. I mean, maybe they're doing it the right way. I mean, the fact that Tampa, Milwaukee, you mentioned the White Sox, they don't spend $100 million on payroll and they're winning, that tells you something, too. Baseball would say, I think there's the last bottom 15 payroll team to win a World Series was the 2015 Royals. And I believe it's 79%. Of Final Four teams in the last two decades, I believe it's 79% have been, over 50, have been so-called big market teams. Last year, for instance, outside of Milwaukee, Toronto, the Dodgers, these were all big market teams. And I think, the Red Sox and the Yankees are big market teams. That's going to be interesting how it's going to play out. That labor thing, you and I will be all over once we get to November. December 1st. I do think that Manfred will figure something out. I do think it might be until mid-March, but I do think they'll figure out a way to play the 162-game schedule next year. I do think they're going to have a tough American League because I think that the White Sox and Houston and Cleveland, that combination is going to be struggling. And if they ever get a Tampa-Cleveland ALCS on TBS, I mean, that is going to be a, I don't know who's going to watch that. I think they need the Yankees or Red Sox, specifically Yankees, in the worst way to get to the ALCS. And if they don't, they're in big trouble. They got the Dodgers. That will carry them some in the NL. But I do think the American League, if it's not the Yankees, ratings-wise, they're going to be in trouble. I really do.
1: Christopher Mad Dog Russo, host of Mad Dog Unleashed on Sirius XM 82, host on ESPN's First Take, normally on Wednesdays. Stay with me on this. We make a big deal, and rightfully so, with Shohei Ohtani, pitching and hitting. Can we look at Josh Allen with, throwing and running? Like, he's doing two things at a very high level. Should he get extra credit that he's a great quarterback, but he's going to end up with 125 rushing touchdowns when it's all said and done, Chris?
0: Yeah, that's an excellent point. I think he right now, I know he didn't play well this past week, but I think right now, and I know

0: Mahomes. So, I mean, and he's got three Super Bowls, and I love Mahomes too. But I think right now, pound for pound, he's the best quarterback in football. And I think running has got a lot to do with it. Because, as you said, he's a tremendous, they have a lot of design runs. You know, those third and 12s, he runs for first downs, which kills a defense. You know, he's actually a better runner than he is actually a thrower. I mean, you know, I got a little more confidence because he's like a linebacker. And I agree with you 100%. I think that that is a big plus in his game. Now, we've had running, you know, Roger Staubach was a great runner. It's not like he's the first, but his design running there, Danny, is tremendous. And he's so tough to bring down. I mean, and he never gets hurt. I mean, he never misses a game, this guy. I mean, and he takes a beating and he never misses a game. Yeah. And, you know, Buffalo, you know, maybe this is their year. I mean, they got the new stadium. There's a spark to their play. Their defense made a play in week one against Houston, which they normally never do. They didn't play well last week against the Chargers and still they had five turnovers and still figured out a way to win. You know, they get Kansas City at home. So that home field, you know, maybe, you know, maybe this is their year finally. I mean, sooner or later, Dan, you would think if you make the, like the Atlanta Braves, you know, if you make the playoffs every year, one of those years, you're going to get lucky. The ball's going to bounce your way and you're going to win a Super Bowl. You know, Atlanta won the playoff, made the playoffs, what, 15, 16 years in a row? They only got one championship, but they got a championship. And you get the idea that sooner or later, Allen, you know, they're going to get a call. You know, the catch last year against the Bills, which was negated, and they called it an incomplete. One of those days, that call is going to go their way, you know, and they get a call like that. So I don't know if this is the year, but I get the impression there's a little something going on with the Bills after 3 weeks. You got to see a lot more. Injuries are so important. We all know that. You got to make sure you stay, you know, stay healthy. Look at the poor Giants. You got to make sure you can stay healthy. And not get, you know, the Commanders with Daniels. It goes on, and you know the Bears maybe to a certain degree. You have to stay healthy with your best players. But I do get the impression that the Bills have a chance. And you're right about Allen. He gets a lot of extra points for the way he runs. I agree with that 100%.
1: Analytics is such a big part of all sports here. What I still come back to, and I don't understand, is you have poor clock management with some teams and some coaches. And, you know, the Jets lost because of clock management against Green Bay. Dallas lost, I think, because of clock management. I mean, if Dak, you know, connects, you know, to Pickett, they score the touchdown, then it's a moot point. But understanding what a team can do with 7 seconds if you put it into the end zone, I'm watching in real time and I go, just squib it. Worst case scenario, they throw a desperation pass 70 yards. Where did you stand on the Cowboys?
0: 100%. They should have run out the clock more at the 2-yard line, so the game would be ended on either a tie or a win. I guess he missed a KC Buffalo game a few years ago when McDermott made the same mistake, and then Mahomes got the field goal to force overtime. How in the world, his excuse was, Schottenheimer, well, he kicked two balls out of bounds earlier, and they started at the 40, so he told him to kick it out of the end zone. It's only a 5-yard difference. 35 to 40, what are you doing? That was so stupid. Oh, my God. Make him field the ball, take 2 or 3 seconds off the clock minimum, and then they can't get the two plays off. I mean, unbelievably dumb. You're 1,000% right. Now, I'm not sure if I agree with you about Glenn losing the game against Green Bay, poorly handled. I don't know about losing. I mean, I don't know if they would have made that big a deal in the over in the regulation with that extra possession. But I am with you 1,000%. It is, and also going for it on fourth down. What is Ben Johnson doing last night, early in the game at 7-0, going for it on 4th and 3 with the third string quarterback? Kick the field goal. And then in week one against Carolina, he goes for it on 4th and 1 at his own 20-yard line. I mean, punt. I mean, as it turns out, he didn't get it, and Carolina tied the game up. These coaches, they're almost too brazen. They're almost too cocky with how smart they are that they get themselves and they box themselves in a corner. The fourth down, let's go for it on fourth down every single time is one. And you're right. It is incredible that, you know, we're sitting at home, fans like you and me, you know, who are telling them what to do with how to handle the clock, and they don't know what they're doing. And the other issue is these officials, this is ridiculous with these. The two penalties that have really come into play the first 3 weeks of the year that have been killers are the pass interferences and the late hits with the quarterbacks. I mean,

mean, that Ram game is a joke. Now the Rams put themselves in that situation. That is not an, that's not a defensive pass interference when the guy intercepted the ball on the Denver last drive. I mean, that is an absolutely horrific call. Watson threw an interception late in the game. They called it, you know, where his helmet was slapped when a guy was trying to block the pass, the defensive lineman, and it came down. And I understand they got to protect the quarterback, but those two penalties have been so punitive and such a huge factor in the beginning of this game, beginning of these games. And I tell you, look at the Scott Novak crew. Every time he officiates a game, whether it's Minnesota, Tampa this week, he did the Green Bay Jet game when there was about 300 yards in penalties. He thinks everybody wants to see him make calls. I mean, Scott, we don't. We're not interested, all right? I mean, I understand, you know, if it's blatant, you got to call it. There's got

0: big game. You know, you're going to put them on, you know, what's allowed, you know, the Titan Jaguar game. I'm not sure if you can do that. So I think CBS is in a huge quandary there. They're going to have to pay him. It's a civil thing. It's not criminal. So if they decide to get rid of him, maybe they reach some sort of, buyout, but they're going to have to pay him something. So I don't know. I don't know if CBS has made up their mind yet. So that's a very interesting question. I should ask you that question. You worked at a network for years. I didn't. So you would know that better than me, but I think that's a major dilemma that CBS is dealing with right now. What
1: Yeah,
0: do you do?
1: I thought Tony, the further he got away from the game as far as a player, the worse he got, because that's when you have to do your homework. And it didn't feel like he was doing his homework. I think he was, we bought into, you know, his shtick, his style. But then that doesn't work when you actually need to break down. You know, he would say, oh, 43 and 57. You know, he wasn't giving names there. I think Watt gave Jim Nance an enthusiastic boost in that game. Jim
0: I
1: had
0: agree.
1: energy in that game because of J.J. Watt. And he's just learning now. So I think he's doing okay. And I think they like that you have J.J. Watt. You got a Hall of Famer in there with, you know, the great Jim Nance. But I would not bring Tony back. And if I did, I'd make him earn his way back. And I don't know if, you know, he's willing to do that.
0: Excellent point. Nance has to work very hard, and he's got to kill. He's got to tilt the broadcast to Romo, because Romo's hard to work with. He talks a lot. He talks right next to the play. He's all over the place, and he almost got to. He can't do a traditional broadcast. Watt, who's been okay, I agree. He's not been Merlin Olsen, but he's been okay to start the year. He's just getting his career going. It's only his second year doing this, but he's got some personality. He's got a lot of personality, and they seem to get along. So I do agree with you. I think that probably I would lean to what you said, and I would leave everything alone right now and let Watt do the games with Nance. Plus, if you bring Romo back and put him with Nance, and you got to move Romo, then you got to move Watt down to Ian, then you got to move Tucker down to this. And it's a disaster.
1: Domino, yeah.
0: Yeah. So I think that's part of it too. So I think CBS will probably do what you just said, leave it alone and figure out some sort of package to pay Romo off. I agree with you 100%.
1: Good to talk to you. Enjoy the
0: We
1: baseball.
0: love you,
1: Thank you,
0: Danny. You're
1: dog.
0: the best. Okay, buddy.
1: Christopher Mad Dog Russo. You can hear him every afternoon, Channel 82, SiriusXM, Mad Dog Unleashed. And you can see him on Wednesdays on First Take. Take a break. Phone calls coming up. Update our poll results. Our play of the day is next.

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7: Who should retire after last night? Case Keenum after a big three-touchdown performance, or Andy Dalton after going 0 for 1 with an INT? Well, 78% say Andy Dalton should hang the cleats up.
5: That's kind of snarky. That's mean-spirited right there. Yes, Paul.
8: Andy Dalton was 0 for 1, 0 yards, and an interception. His quarterback rating, of course, was 0.0. We're trying to find if another quarterback in NFL history threw one pass in a season, and it was picked, and never threw another pass. We are checking.
5: Yes, Todd.
6: And calling him the red water gun instead of the red rifle is kind of mean. We don't need to do that.
5: No, you called him that.
6: I did. I was the one that called
5: him. An hour ago, and I didn't laugh when you told me that.
6: You did not. You gave it a second chance.
5: If it doesn't work in one part of the man cave, you just go to another part of the man cave. You're constantly searching for an audience that's going to laugh.
6: That's fair. I'm relentless that way.
5: Yes, you are. Tom in Lake Placid. Good morning, Tom. What do you have for me today?
9: Well, you know, I love the Rams. I love Matt Stafford. He threw 55 passes on Sunday, but half of them went to me, and I'm here at home. And he broke four of the windows in my apartment.
5: Wow. All right. Tom taking shots. Everybody jumped off the Rams bandwagon. Yeah, it was a foregone conclusion. It felt like they were more of a foregone conclusion than the Dodgers. It was the Rams of the field. And I said, you're crazy. Like, the Rams are in a tough division. And now, granted, when they are fully assembled, they should be the team to beat. But now that distinction belongs to the Buffalo Bills. Yes, Dylan.
7: Yeah, actually, for the first time, odds-wise, the Rams and the Bills are now tied to win the Super Bowl at plus 670.
5: Let's see. Gerald in Connecticut. Hi, Gerald. What do you have for me?
10: Hey, good morning, Dan. So I'm just curious. Here we are with the Vikings again, where this team looks like they're ready to roll, but it just seems like the QB situation is a little shaky. Do you think they take a stab in this draft coming up with all this quarterback talent? And then also, real quick, that video of Ben Johnson walking through the locker room with Caleb Williams in his robe, he started laughing in a minute. It reminded me of Ray Liotta in Goodfellas. It was very funny.
5: All right. I don't know where Minnesota is going to go. I want to give Kyler Murray a chance. Because I thought with Kevin that Kevin would be able to help him go back to, and he had a couple of good years with Arizona. And it's a nice team. You got receivers there. You might have the best one in the game. You got a defense, great defensive coordinator, and you're in a division that's kind of wonky right now. Detroit doesn't play defense. Green Bay, not good. The Bears, you know, they're going to be there the entire season. As you saw, and that this is what shocked me more than Case Keenum, the Bears' defense. I didn't think their defense. I thought their defense is going to be what holds them back this year. And you gave up 7 points to the Eagles. All right, Todd, you'll be in the confessional coming up.

0: Got your Nolan Ryan outfit on today, you being the big Astros fan.
1: Did you like my little joke how I was self-deprecating earlier?
0: Go ahead.
1: They called Nolan Ryan the Ryan Express, of course, and this jersey that I bought a long time ago is fitting a little tight these days, so I'm more like Panda Express.
0: Okay.
1: Took a shot at myself.
2: All right. All right. Panda Express.
0: And the only person to laugh is the guy in the back road with you, the guy who enables you, Dylan.
1: He is a big-time enabler. You are, Dylan.
0: Yes,
1: you are.
0: Yes, he is. That's 1 hour that we just accomplished. 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

0: ideal situation in the sense that he's buying a team that obviously is very well run at the moment. And his son, Neil, I think is going to be heavily involved in day-to-day operations on the team. And I think that ownership being involved, not in the minutia of football, but in how football operations work, I think can be a really good thing. And that will be an interesting case study to see over the coming years how it works in Seattle.
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4: Good morning, I'm Adam Smith. Well, it's a full changing of the guard for the Mariners. Seattle announced on Sunday that Dan Wilson will not return as manager. The team followed that up yesterday by announcing that four key members of the coaching staff will not return either. That includes bench coach Manny Atta, hitting coach Kevin Seitzer, infield coach Perry Hill, and first base coach Eric Young Jr. Fall weather's in full force in our region. National Weather Service has issued a wind advisory for the lowlands of western Whatcom County and San Juan County through 2 p.m. today. There are a couple of spotty power outages out there, but nothing too serious this morning. And a Bellingham woman accused of attempting to kill her two children has been found competent to stand trial. Medical professionals submitted a competency evaluation for 43-year-old Brenda Wilder Brown to Whatcom County Superior Court on Wednesday. In your local weather forecast, we'll see rain and wind in the Bellingham area today, a high of 59 degrees. Overnight tonight, partly cloudy with low around 46.
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4: The other part of this is USC. Everybody keeps telling me, got a great recruiting class. You got to win that game. That's at home. They have a backup quarterback. Lincoln Riley didn't want to go into the SEC, so he took the USC job and thought you'd be in the Pac-12. Now you're in the Big Ten. And the schedule is going to get tougher. This is it. Last call.
1: Broadcasting from the Man Cave.
4: You gave him a big contract there. Gotta win that game.
1: This is Dan Patrick.
4: Hour two. We got baseball today and tonight on Peacock and NBC. Got all the matchups here. Best of three, by the way. Phillies, Braves, White Sox, Astros, primetime Red Sox, Yankees, Cubs, Padres. And it all happens on NBC and Peacock. Awaiting official word on Aaron Judge's availability for the Yankees in this opening round series. And we'll try to give you some information on that. I was just looking at the Yankees roster and looking at Giancarlo Stanton's contract. Now, they do have one of the worst contracts with Jacoby Ellsbury. That didn't work out for the Yankees. They might be still paying Jacoby Ellsbury. Might be. Giancarlo Stanton won an MVP, and then Jeter was running the Marlins at the time. And then he said to the Yankees, hey, you want him? You can have him. And they gave him $300 million for a one-dimensional player who did win an MVP. But the guy can't run, he can't swing, and he can't play the outfield. Other than that, here he is, Giancarlo Stanton. That's a bad contract. Bad, bad contract. And that's one of those you say, all right, if we win a World Series, then maybe we can go, all right, you know, and if he helps us. But Giancarlo Stanton, yikes. Yes, yes, Dylan.
5: Do you think Jeter actually knew that the Stan thing wasn't going to work out, or was he in his mind trying to help out the Yankees while working for the Marlins?
4: Well,

0: No, the Marlins couldn't afford Giancarlo Stanton. And, you know, so Jeter made a good decision. I don't know how many good decisions he made there, but he made a good decision. I don't think they got anything in return for Giancarlo Stanton. But $300 million contract, and I don't know how many more years they're on the hook for that. But we got to see if Jacoby Ellsbury is still getting paid by the Yankees. All right, 877-3DP-SHOW, email address, dp@danpatrick.com, Twitter handle at dpshow. Joey Votto, former MVP, he is working for NBC, and he'll join us coming up in about 20 minutes from now. 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You control it from your phone and watch the game. Paulie, do we have an update on Giancarlo or Aaron Judge?
1: Yes, we do. According to Jack Curry of the Yes Network, the Yankees Network, Aaron Judge is not on the Yankees wild card roster.
0: Okay. When they submit the roster, that means for the entire series,
1: the three games,
0: he's not able to play.
1: I'm pretty sure that's what it means, but they said he's not on the wild card roster. I don't think he could be put on after that.
0: Okay. But he can be on if they win against the Red Sox. They move on to the next
1: year. If they advance, yes.
0: Okay. All righty. Chicago Bears, they survived. They thrived. Case Keenum last night. And this is where we normally go, okay, is this more about the Eagles and what they didn't do or more about the Bears? I think it's about both because I'm not an alarmist, but I'm a concernist. And I would say with what I saw with the Eagles last night, no turnovers. Really void of offense last night. 7 points against a defense that is not formidable. And you let a third-string quarterback beat you. And Case Keenum did a great job, and he spoke about his performance after the game.
2: That's a kid, and you're dreaming about it, you know, that you feel like you can. I don't know if you think about the week that it takes, the work that it takes in the off season to clean up your diet and work extremely hard to get your body back to where it needs to be, you know, to go through a training camp as the three to get a shot again to do it like this. I mean, yeah, you dream of it. That's why I'm still here.
0: 11 for 11 for 145 and two touchdowns against the Blitz. They kept showing that Fangio, because he was going to dial something up for the Eagles. It's always that defensive coordinator. The offensive coordinator doesn't dial things up as much as the defensive coordinator. This is the Spags dialing it up. Yes, Dylan.
3: I think we got to ask the important question, Dan. Are the Bears better with Case Keenum than Caleb Williams?
0: I'm going to say no. Go out on a limb and say no. And Ben Johnson is a great play caller. And he deserves credit for last night, but you got to have somebody who can implement your game plan. I can give you a good plan. You got to be able to go out there and do it. And short passes, he knows what Case Keenum can do and not do. Now, the gambling guys, so Dylan, Big Ray, and Shay, you guys talked yourself out of an unbelievable parlay last night.
3: We did. So we're going back and forth about whether we wanted the Eagles or the Bears.
0: Okay.
3: Ultimately landed on the Eagles, which I will actually take responsibility for. And then the point total, the over-under, which we have ultimately landed on the over. But what we had all agreed on was Case Keenum anytime touchdown scorer to be in the mix there. And he pulled it off. He was like plus 1,600 as a straight bet just to score a touchdown. So we fumbled that, but that's pretty standard.
0: I'm just finding out, Fritzy says, Jacoby Ellsbury is not still being paid by the Yankees with his original contract. He was released in November of 2019 with $26 million left on his seven-year, $153 million contract. Wow. Boy, that was a bad deal. That's a bad deal. Whew. That's where sometimes you have too much money, and then you go, well, I don't know. What do we want here? And then all of a sudden you go, well, let's take a flyer. Let's get Ellsbury from the Red Sox. Red Sox are probably going, yeah, boy, all right. Well, you got him. Boy, you're lucky. Yeah, Paul.
1: You think Jacoby Ellsbury and his friends and family are driving around today going, what the hell did I do? I'm just taking my kids to school.
0: I know.
1: Catching randos.
0: Yeah. Well, sorry, you fell in there with Giancarlo Stanton. With bad contracts there. Okay. couple of phone calls, new poll

0: question? Anything that's not snarky today, Dylan?
1: Yeah, we have some non-snark
0: okay.
1: in the mix.
0: All right.
1: J.J. McCarthy trade, him getting traded from the Vikings to the Giants for a fifth-round pick. Good for the Giants, good for the Vikings, or good for both?
0: I'm going to say both. I think the Vikings needed to get him out of the quarterback room. If you don't believe in him at any point that he's going to be a starting quarterback, then send him on his way, fifth-round pick. If you're the Giants, now I don't like it because you got a guy who was higher draft pick than Jackson Dart. Dart's injured. If he somehow plays well, now maybe you can flip that, and maybe you end up with a third-round draft pick for J.J. McCarthy if he happens to play well. But I'm really leaning in heavily on Jim Harbaugh's influence on John Harbaugh taking J.J. McCarthy. Yes, Dylan.
1: But yeah, I mean, I think it's great for the Giants. First of all, you literally need a backup. You need another quarterback in the building at the moment, and it costs you essentially nothing. It's a fifth-round pick. And then also, he has actually had flashes of playing, so it's like on the off chance he does have to go in, he might win a game for you if you want that.
0: I would have looked at Jimmy Garoppolo. Like, I know kind of what I'm getting there. I don't know what I'm getting with J.J. McCarthy. And that's a tough crowd to go into, playing for the Giants. But I probably would have looked at Garoppolo first. And then if you're going to get, you know, former high first round pick for a fifth round pick. Yeah, Dylan.
1: Wasn't that that poll that we looked at a little while back about the like rudest fan bases and the nicest fan bases? I think weren't the Giants the most foul mouthed one, or they're close to the top, I think?
0: I don't know who led in that category. Was Philadelphia up there as well?
1: They weren't, then I question this study. But
0: well, the old Raiders, when they were in Oakland, they'd be the runaway winner.
1: Historically.
0: Yes. Yes, Paulie.
2: If you go back to J.J. McCarthy, like his stats for the 10 games he played, he was 6-4 as a starter, 58% passer, 11 touchdowns, 12 picks. They're almost exactly Josh Allen's first 10-game stats. But it never felt promising with McCarthy. It never felt like he was getting anywhere, like improving.
0: Yeah, but he's not the athlete that Josh Allen is.
2: Right.
0: I can't take those numbers. I can take those numbers if you give me something else. And Josh Allen may give you a little better than average numbers when he was first starting out, but he did give me the element of running. And that's what I brought up last hour. We celebrate Shohei Ohtani for pitching and hitting. Should we be celebrating Josh Allen similarly? Because now I don't think he's a great thrower, but I do think he's a great quarterback. And you throw in, you know, the rushing touchdowns. The fact that you're going to have a quarterback when it's all said and done, probably have 125 rushing touchdowns. I mean, how crazy is that? Now I know it's a new era and, you know, what the defense has allowed you to do, an open field and a lot of quarterback sneaks. I understand all of that. But that element, nobody else has that. Lamar Jackson doesn't run the way he once did. It feels like Josh Allen is still running the way he once did. Yeah, Dylan.
1: Which is interesting because Lamar and Josh Allen are pretty, they're kind of like intrinsically linked together, at yeah. least in like sort of the scope of the NFL. And it's odd that Lamar has almost been coached to do that aspect of the game less. And yeah. Josh Allen, I think, has been, I don't know if he's been encouraged to, but like that's actually become one of the more dominant features of it. He scores rushing touchdowns at an insane clip.
0: But I think they have designed runs for him. And I think that's the important part. When you scramble, when you run, are you running and it's a design play? And it feels like they have that with Buffalo. And Josh Allen, it's going to hurt you. Probably more it's going to hurt him. Yeah, Paulie.
2: Josh Allen, the past three seasons, 15 touchdown runs, 12 touchdown runs, 14. He's at 6 this year. And on that pace, he'd be at 20 this year.
0: Yeah, that's remarkable. Remarkable. Yes, Dylan.
1: If you were told that your starting running back was going to have 12, 11, and 14 rushing touchdowns in three consecutive seasons, you'd be like, that guy's on his way to the Hall of Fame as a running back.
0: Andrew in Washington. Andrew, what do you have for us today?
3: Good morning, Dan Danettes. You know, it was great to see Case Keenum turn back the clock last night. He turned back the clock so far. I know you guys talked about Marcus Mariota and Jameis Winston being connected for winning this past week, but also Case Keenum and Jameis Winston, the last time they both won during a football season was

0: back in week 13 of 2018. So long time ago. I was going to ask this, with Case Keenum turning back the clock, what would each of you like to turn back the clock on and do really well one more time in your life that you can't do now?
1: Oh, well, Dylan, you had the arrest.
2: Yeah, that one doesn't bother me as much. There's some other stuff I'd probably change.
1: Wait a minute. You wouldn't change that?
2: I would love to have not had to go through all that stuff, but there's other, like, I would have probably, like, done better in school, or I'm sure. I mean, if you give me some time, I could think of a laundry list, probably.
1: By the way, the 2025 survey, the five rudest fan bases, Eagles, Cowboys, Raiders, Patriots, Steelers. Eagles didn't even make it. Wow. They analyzed 2.5 million subreddit comments, and they measured profanity and negativity rather than in person. Yeah, if you go in person to an Eagles game, you might change that. Profanity rate, top five, Giants, Colts, the Colts, Browns, Cardinals, Jets. Yeah, the Jets, that's rough. And anybody who goes to a Jets game in New York, do not wear your gear. There are certain places, do not wear your gear. I wish you could, but I've seen ugly results, okay? And all it takes is one person. Yes, Todd.
3: Arizona Cardinals fans are dropping F-bombs and stuff like that in the beautiful Sunny Valley in the desert. What are they all upset about? The team's bad, but you live in a beautiful place. Granted, it's extremely hot, but I don't know what you. How could you be top five of profanity rate?
1: Thank you, Ty.
3: It's crazy to me.
1: Phil in California. Hi, Phil. What do you have for me today?
4: Hey, Dan. I got a quick poll question, kind of paying homage to McLovin. I took a deep dive and just kind of looked at all the different suffixes, all the NFL teams, and there are 148 juniors and seconds. There are 34 thirds, there are 7 fourths, and 3 fifths. And the Tampa Bay Buccaneers and the Seattle Seahawks are the only two teams that have those four different categories on their team.
1: Oh, I like that. That's a well, stat of the day. Yeah.
5: Well, boom, boom, boom, stat of the day, stat of the day. Oh, baby, it's the stat of the day. Stat of the day, stat of the day, it's the stat of the day.
1: I know that Michael Bublé sounds incredible, and there is a Sinatra feel, but it does feel like you might be able to sing similarly. I know you can't, but there's, like, there are certain singers where you go, you could never do that. But Michael Bublé, it's a bop a doop a ba. Yeah. Stat of the day. Stat of the day. Oh, yeah. Yes, Dylan.
2: So Michael Bublé is a attainable voice.
1: Right? Yes. Yes.
2: For some. I don't think I can do that.
1: But he, you know, it's Sinatra-based.
2: Yeah.
1: And you listen to Sinatra. Now, there's certain songs where you can't do it, but there's a portion of the song sometimes where you go, I think I could kind of sing along with Frank. Yeah, Paul.
6: You have bassy pipes.
1: Oh, yeah.
6: So you're halfway there.
1: Yeah.
6: It's like Fritzy with falsetto 80s singers. He has that tone already.
1: Todd probably has a better chance to sing like Hall & Oates than I do like Michael Bublé.
6: Exactly.
1: Probably.
6: Well.
1: Yeah. But I think I can be in the neighborhood with Michael Bublé a little bit there. Yeah, Paul.
6: You need to get a nice suit, some nice lighting, and a cocktail. And then with your voice, we'll get it all ramped up.
1: Yeah. Well, can I do auto-tune like everybody else does? I mean...
7: No.
1: No?
7: Not going to work. Not when you're doing Sinatra.
1: All right. Yeah, still.
2: Yeah, if you're like laying on a piano...
1: No, I wouldn't be. The woman lays on the piano.
2: I think you should lay on the piano.
1: No, that's not a good look.
2: No?
1: No.
2: Upside down?
1: No.
2: With your head hanging off the piano?
1: No.
2: Microphone?
1: All you have to do is see the movie The Fabulous Baker Boys with Michelle Pfeiffer on the piano. Then you would say, no, you don't need to be on the piano, Dan.
2: All right, you can play the piano.
1: All right. Yes, Paul?
6: Scalding hot, Michelle Pfeiffer.
1: Yes.
6: Scalding.
1: Yes. Wait, what's the song that has her... She's something... Is that Bruno Mars where they talk about Michelle

0: Pfeiffer is something gold. You remember hearing
1: Yes,
0: that?
1: Oh, Uptown Funk.
0: Yeah.
1: Yes.
0: But she's what kind of gold?
2: White gold.
1: White gold.
0: White gold. Okay. You know, I didn't think we were going to talk Michelle Pfeiffer today, you know, for some reason. I mean, but we did.
1: We could. Yeah. Best Catwoman ever.
0: You think so?
1: Oh, what? And Batman Returns?
0: I haven't seen any of those movies.
1: How dare you?
2: Anne Hathaway's pretty good, Catwoman.
0: Yeah. Yeah, I've never seen any of those movies. I can't get through The Matrix.
1: I'm sorry, we got Joey Votto coming up.
0: All right, yeah, Joey Votto is going to join us. We'll get ready for the playoffs today and tonight. Take a break, back after this. 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

0: We buy Panini America, the official trading cards of the Dan Patrick Show. We got baseball today and tonight. The Yankees will be playing without Aaron Judge as we bring in Joey Votto. He serves as an inside the pitch analyst. He'll be looking at the wild card matchup. That starts at 2 Eastern today and tomorrow, NBC and Peacock, and three-game series. Where do you stand? Whoa, look at you with a shirt and tie on.
1: Not bad, huh?
0: Looking good. Did you just get a haircut?
1: Yesterday, I stopped at Great Clips on my trip down.
0: Couldn't you do that on your own? I mean, there's not a lot of hair.
1: I could. I like that pushback.
0: Where do you stand on a three-game series to open up?
1: Ooh, it's tough, especially when you win the division. I don't like it for the Atlanta Braves. The Philadelphia Phillies, probably I'm taking care of the Braves Phillies today. And I think the Phillies love this scenario. You play a seven-game series with a team as good, as deep as the Braves. You've got your hands full. I think this is best case for Philadelphia.
0: Explain to me Kyle Schwarber's swing.
1: Wow, good question. It's almost like he's one of those boxers that just throws hooks inside of a telephone booth. And he's going to knock you out. He's like Butterbean. He's the Butterbean of baseball.
0: I love watching him at the plate. He knows his window. Now, he doesn't know it like Bonds, but nobody knew it like Bonds. But he's got that window there where you go, if you make a mistake there, he'll make you pay for it. How tough is it to get, like, in your mind, I'm going to stay away from that pitch outside or up high, or it's just I'm looking here, and that's all I'm looking for?
1: I won't complicate it too much, but the simpler and quicker your swing, the more you can make a decision. The more it feels like a conscious decision instead of a reactive decision. And Kyle's swing is very short, very tight. He doesn't move very much. And the hardest thing to do as a hitter is to not move and for the ball to go far. Most guys need to move, run, jump towards the pitcher. They need to create extra momentum towards the pitch. He doesn't. He just stands there and turns.
0: Why do left-handed swings look better than right-handed swings?
1: That's a good question. I think because we have a tendency to have more of an uppercut to our swing, which is more aesthetically pleasing. That would be my best guess.
0: But then a left-handed shooter looks smoother than a right-handed shooter.
1: Now we're talking Chris Mullin, aren't we?
0: Yes.
1: Yeah, I don't have an answer for that. I can just tell you that, generally speaking, we face a lot of right-handed pitching, and we see a lot of right-handed sliders, which go down. So to match that, we have this slight uppercut to our swing, which looks a bit more like a Nike swoosh type of flourish. It's more aesthetically pleasing than a right-handed swing.
0: The Yankees without Aaron Judge means what for that lineup?
1: You're leaning on Schlittler, you're leaning on Cole. I can't stand it. And I don't think he's going to be back. If he can't play now, he's clearly not going to be useful throughout the entirety of the playoffs if they do happen to go deep into the playoffs. If you're hurt and you can't play, and I watched a bunch of his live at-bats yesterday, and you can't play in the first series, what's he going to be, 50%, 75% come ALCS or the World Series? It's a huge hit to that roster because their offense is mediocre at best. They may be one of the bottom five offenses in all of baseball without Aaron Judge.
0: But if you try to play with an injury, then you change your swing. So, like, have you had to do that where you got to compromise?
1: Too many times in my career. Aaron's a big man with long levers. So these small little adjustments he has to make because of his health is going to show up down the line in a swing. He has to be healthy and has to be strong to be anywhere near at his very best. But the good thing about Aaron is he's so good that him at 75% is better than basically the entire league.
0: The best team playing today is who?
1: The Los Angeles Dodgers, but I don't have...
0: No, I mean in the
1: World Series.
0: No, in the Wild
1: Card.
0: Yeah.
1: The Atlanta Braves. Great, great bullpen. Great lineup, long lineup, to have an answer on right and left, solid defense. Tonight's starter is in the conversation for best pitcher in the game. Excuse me, today's starter in Chris Sale is in the conversation for best pitcher in the game.
0: How did you do against Chris Sale?
1: Ooh, not good. I faced him in spring training. in

0: Glendale, Arizona, at the Chicago White Sox when he used to pitch for the White Sox. And they have this batter's eye that's as narrow as can be. And he has this style where he comes from the side. He throws very hard, and he's got a slider that starts behind you. And the ball wouldn't come out of the batter's eye. So it would come out of the sun. The sun would be right behind the batter's eye. So every time he'd throw a ball, it would come out of the sun. So it was a combination of Chris Sale and the Almighty.
1: When he was with the White Sox, he was must-see TV. But, you know, he had that dip for about, 4 years where he disappeared. It's like Kurt Warner. Kurt Warner had an unbelievable start with the Rams, then kind of disappeared, and then came back with the Arizona Cardinals.
0: That's an apt comparison. But Chris Sale went from being a what could have been to a clear Hall of Fame guy. He won the Cy Young after taking all those years off. How do you do that? How do you take that much time off and win the Cy Young right away? And he's still in the contention for a Cy Young guy if there wasn't a Mizorowski, if there wasn't a Sanchez.
1: He is Joey Votto, former Reds first baseman. Spent 17 years in the show, as they like to say, part of NBC's coverage of the wild card round. Tougher to face in their prime, Verlander or Scherzer?
0: It's a good question. Two of the greats. I was fortunate enough to face the trio of Kershaw, Verlander, and Scherzer a lot. Scherzer was better at having the big game. He had the explosive fastball and the strikeout slider, which explains his 20 strikeout game. But for me, Verlander was the tougher matchup. He was that old school coming over the top with like typical mechanics, the big 100-mile-an-hour fastball, and a great slider. I would say Justin Verlander was the better pitcher between the two.
1: What about if I throw in Kershaw?
0: Kershaw is one of the greats of all time. Kershaw is, for me, the best pitcher I'd ever faced. You know, CC Sabathia was the toughest matchup, but only because I thought he would beat me up if I ever said anything to him. It was more like alpha-beta relationship between CC and I. Whereas Kershaw was just the best. Best slider, best fastball. But, you know, if you were to ask a bunch of right-handed hitters about Justin Verlander and Max Scherzer, they would say that's their toughest matchup. And I can't tell you how many guys have said, wow, Scherzer's too much for me, or wow, Verlander's too much, or I can't hit that slider. That's the reputation these two guys had.
1: But how often do hitters go to the plate and they know they don't have any chance?
0: Too often. Far too often. And that's what I think I'm worried about today with the Phillies Braves matchup. I think the Phillies may feel like they don't have a really good, I don't think they're in a good place against Chris Sale today. There's a lot of times, especially in the back half, back third of your career, where you're just tricking everybody. You want the check. You want the uniform. You want to make the flight. You want to show up at those five-star hotels, but you have to pretend like you're an authority in the batter's box, but you know you're going to get dominated.
1: Do you ever close your eyes and swing?
0: No, come on. I was a good hitter, Dan.
1: I know you were. I you know, just kind of.
0: No, never, never, never, never. I was always at my peak in terms of focus and effort until the wheels fell off.
1: Okay. But you never had one of those John Kruk all-star moments with Randy Johnson where you're just, like, let me bat right-handed. I got no shot.
0: When I faced CeCe, I always felt like he was either going to hit me with the baseball or hit me with his left fist. And so there was a lot of times where I was intimidated by him because he was such an intimidating figure on the mound. So there's plenty of occasions where I felt like I was just standing in the batter's box as a batting dummy, and he would get through the bat. He was my Randy Johnson to John Kruk's Randy, you know, to John Kruk.
1: I think you were getting towards saying this, but you don't have the Dodgers winning this year. Is that what you said?
0: No, I don't have them winning this year. I think the Brewers are going to get to the World Series. I don't know how the average fan feels about that. I've heard a lot of people gripe about the Dodgers and their domination, their era. Baseball is really difficult in a 7-game series, and I think that the Brewers have enough, especially with the very best and clearly very best pitcher in all of the game, throwing at least twice in that series. I have the Brewers, small market, one of the smallest, if not the smallest market in the sport, making it to the World Series. The problem may be,

0: especially if the Rays make it. Who's going to watch if that's the case? So I'm a little concerned about this year's playoffs for that reason.
1: How much longer can Mizorowski throw? He had over 1,000 pitches that were over 100 miles an hour. How sustainable is this?
0: Randy was throwing, Presale today, he's throwing 100. It can go as long as he stays healthy. As long as he stays healthy, he is the perfect pitching prospect for this to carry deep into his 30s. He's our Randy Johnson. He's our Walter Johnson. He's that big right-handed power pitcher that's setting off. He's our Bob Gibson. He's our Bob Feller. He is just that modern power pitcher. And in a game where the game is power pitching, he's head and shoulders above.
1: The difference between a manager in the regular season and the postseason and a three-game series, like how important are these managers in a three-game series as opposed to a seven-game series?
0: That's an interesting question because nowadays in the Major League regular season, these managers are managing as if it's the playoffs each game because they want to bank each win. The two managers that are managing today, both Walt Weiss and Don Mattingly, are the replacements. My best guess is both of them want to showcase that they're a part of the game. They're probably going to make an impact. Do I think managers, you're asking the wrong person here. You're asking the wrong person because I don't think managers make that much of a difference, but I think they like having their fingerprint on the game. So I could see them trying in a three-game series to make adjustments. Do they matter? I'm not sure.
1: So you don't buy into Tony La Russa was a genius?
0: No, I don't. Albert Pujols, Mark McGwire, and all these manager geniuses that make all these, you know, chess move decisions, but then they're throwing out literally the best player in the game. You know, God bless them. They make an impact, but there's a reason why, you know, Juan Soto makes $51 million and the manager of the team makes $2.5 million.
1: How do you like that Juan Soto deal?
0: I think that there's a chance he's going to opt out and get a bigger one, if you can believe it. I think he's one of the few players that's worthy of it. He's one of the great hitters of all time.
1: Yeah, but what else does he, Joey?
0: Yeah, it's a fair question.
1: They're not showing up to see him.
0: No question about it. They show up for the winning team. He's a part of winning. I don't know what to say.
1: How many must-see guys are there in baseball right now?
0: Shohei Ohtani. Aaron Judge. Mizorowski. And now Pete Crow Armstrong. That's the four. That's the four must-sees. And then guys fluctuate in and out, but those are the four must-see guys. Maybe fringe Ellie De La Cruz, but he's on not a strong team. So the four guys that are must-see.
1: Yeah. Is that enough for a league, though? Like, when you look at becoming bigger, you only got four must-see guys in the sport.
0: Just depends on... When I think about baseball, I think it having more of a personality like college football. So to answer your question, I worry more about the teams, the cities, than I do about the stars, even though I'm star biased. That's a great question, but my answer to that question is it's a problematic thing. I think that's Major League Baseball's responsibility to promote the stars more.
1: Good luck today.
0: I appreciate that. Thank you.
1: And thanks for joining us, as always.
0: Always, Dan. Thanks.
1: That's Joey Votto. He's the Dos Equis guy. He'd be the most interesting man in the world because he actually is one of the most interesting men in the world. He'll be a part of the Phillies and the Braves wild card series at 2 Eastern today, and that'll be on NBC and Peacock. Always one of my favorites because he does give thought to your questions. That's why I always love Rory McIlroy, because it feels like even if he's heard the question 50 times, he does pause to give you an answer. So when people say, oh, who do you like to interview? Somebody who is actually going to think about the question I'm going to ask and not hit that, oh, I'm just going to put this on automation. Yeah, Paul.
2: And Votto's answer when you asked him about Aaron Judge, that's a little scary if you're a Yankees fan. He made it sound like if you miss an entire series.
1: Yeah, oof. That's a great point. All right, we'll come back. I'm looking at his numbers. Let's see. Votto was 6 for 28 against Kershaw, 3 for 16 against Sabathia, 5 for 20 against Scherzer, 3 for 5 against Verlander. And Joey's one of the great hitters. Great hitters.

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0: morning, and it has to do with NBA expansion and which teams will move from the Western Conference to the Eastern Conference. Memphis and New Orleans are the logical choices to go from west to east. But the Minnesota Timberwolves are getting a closer look because, according to my source, it would align them with Milwaukee, Chicago, Detroit, and Indy. And it would be an intriguing and attractive regional grouping that they would be looking for. Moving Minnesota to the east would also have Anthony Edwards in the Eastern Conference, and according to my source, helping balance talent across two conferences. The Timberwolves have long preferred to be in the east because it helps them with fan following. A majority of their games would be the Eastern and Central time zone. And then he goes on to say, assuming Las Vegas and Seattle get their teams, and in parentheses, and they will, the commissioner wants a decision by early January. So I found that out yesterday. Aaron in Fort Wayne. Hi, Aaron. What do you have for me today?
1: Hey, Dan. Appreciate you taking my call. The game last night, I mean, I thought I was watching a throwback. I thought it was like Bengals Vikings in 2017. I had to blink a couple of times. But I got a theory on Jim Harbaugh and John Harbaugh. Like, do they kind of just, like, fall in love with the guy? I mean, when you look at, like, Jim Harbaugh saying that J.J. McCarthy is a once-in-a-generational type player, the best player of all time at Michigan. I mean, Tom Brady played there. And, I mean, anybody with eyeballs can see. I feel like some of these younger coaches like Kevin O'Connell, you know, took one look at J.J. McCarthy and just thought, no, like, this guy cannot play. And, you know, the same with maybe Herbert, you know, at the Chargers, why they're struggling is, like, he maybe doesn't see, like, the next level of what some of these younger gurus in the quarterback room see.
0: Well, Kevin O'Connell was there when they drafted J.J. McCarthy. And if he saw something he didn't like, then he should have said something then. Like, let's be fair to the situation. Love Kevin, but I can only go by what my source told me prior to the draft. I do not have a first-round grade on him. It's like Will Levis. I don't have a first-round grade on him. Okay. And look, people, we thought Shedeur Sanders was going top five in the draft. Remember we had Deion on at the Super Bowl? He said he's already talking to teams like, don't draft my son. And I'm thinking, he's going to manipulate the draft? And it goes back to my source said, I don't have a first-round grade on Shedeur Sanders. He's a great college player. I don't have a first-round grade on him. But J.J. McCarthy, look, Jim's got to be careful with what he says publicly. Because you can say something privately to Justin Herbert. Look, I think you have a chance to be one of the greatest quarterbacks of all time. But when you tell us, that doesn't go away. And I think he's guilty of hyperbole and to the detriment of Justin Herbert. Now we're looking at Mike Vrabel might not be the best coach for Drake May. Well, where was this last year? He finished second in the MVP. He barely lost the MVP. Now he might not be the right coach for him? Okay. It might be something different with Drake May, but I think he's in his own head. And, you know, sometimes you see great athletes when you say, how did you do that? And they'll tell you they don't know. They just do it. But it's when you think about doing those things, that's when you start to struggle. They're so conditioned to be reactionary that this is just normal. I mean, imagine if you're thinking about a 100-mile-an-hour fastball. You're not going to hit it. It's just, I'm sitting on this, and I'm going to go get it. And being reactionary, that is what great players, great athletes do. Yes, Marvin.
2: Yeah, you see a lot of guys that come back from injury, and they always say, I can't think about the injury because that's going to slow me up.
0: 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Hi, Dan. What do you have for me today?
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0: felt like it was a trap game last night, but the money on the Bears' money line, just with third-string quarterback, everyone had the Eagles kind of winning that game and made a little money last night. So appreciate you guys.
1: All right. 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You can find it at danpatrick.com. Are we doing it tomorrow, Dylan? We're doing it on Wednesday during football season?
2: No, we'll be Thursday. So recap show is going to be every Monday during football season, and then Thursday is the show for the upcoming slate.
1: Yeah. Shea and Irving was not in a good place yesterday. I could hear him yelling. I'm over giving a tour to some friends who came in from California, and I can hear him MFing. He's yelling as he comes in to tape the gambling podcast. And I actually had to send somebody over and said, will you tell Shea to shut up? But he was apoplectic about the Cowboys. He was on the verge of tears. Yes, Dylan.
2: Usually I would say he's overreacting, but the way that game went, I was like, this actually seems kind of fair.
1: We'll do a Danny cast one of these games, one of these weeks where you can watch us watch the game. And it was a lot of fun last year. People reacted to it. You know, we're just there. I'm smoking a cigar and drinking tequila, and I got Shea there, and Dylan's in there. Big day, Ray. Yeah, Paulie.
3: I remember pulling up to one of those. I could hear yelling from the parking lot. I was like, I know what's going on.
1: It was fun. It you know, you're watching somebody watch a game, but I will say the reaction was pretty great. Nick Wright's like texting me. He goes, what are you doing? I go, I'm watching a football game. He goes, I know, but what is this? And I go, I don't know. He goes, okay. Yes, Dylan.
2: We couldn't have scripted one of those games any better last year. It was we were like, we got to watch a Cowboys game with Shea, obviously, and it was Cowboys-Packers. It ended in a 40-40 tie.
1: It was good. Who's in the confessional?
4: I'm in the confessional.
1: Marvin, you are?
4: I am.
1: Okay.
4: We're going to talk about my boot coming off.
1: Oh, yeah. You got a high ankle sprain?
4: I do. Me and A.J. Brown.
1: Yeah.
4: Two great athletes.
1: Yeah.
4: Down for the count.
1: Yeah. Yeah, you're back in action before him. 2 hours in the books. Paulie is going to take the last hour off to prep for Not So Fast. That comes up in about an hour from now on Peacock and NBC Sports Now. 2 hours in the books. One more to go. Todd, Dylan, Mark, Paulie, yours truly in the BRGs. Back after this. Sometimes work takes more than just getting an answer. That's where ChatGPT Work comes in. It's a way of working for bigger multi-step projects. 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
5: Good morning, I'm Adam Smith. Well, it's a full changing of the guard for the Mariners. Seattle announced on Sunday that Dan Wilson will not return as manager. The team followed that up yesterday by announcing that four key members of the coaching staff will not return either. That includes bench coach Manny Atta, hitting coach Kevin Seitzer, infield coach Perry Hill, and first base coach Eric Young Jr. Fall weather's in full force in our region. National Weather Service has issued a wind advisory for the lowlands of western Whatcom County and San Juan County through 2 p.m. today. There are a couple of spotty power outages out there, but nothing too serious this morning. And a Bellingham woman accused of attempting to kill her two children has been found competent to stand trial. Medical professionals submitted a competency evaluation for 43-year-old Brenda Wilder Brown to Whatcom County Superior Court on Wednesday. In your local weather forecast, we'll see rain and wind in the Bellingham area today, a high of 59 degrees. Overnight tonight, partly cloudy with low around 40.
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2: 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You should go here.
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3: The other part of this is USC. Everybody keeps telling me, got a great recruiting class. You got to win that game. That's at home. They have a backup quarterback. Lincoln Riley didn't want to go into the SEC, so he took the USC job and thought you'd be in the Pac-12. Now you're in the Big Ten. And the schedule is going to get tougher. This is it. Last call.
1: Broadcasting from the Man Cave.
3: You gave him a big contract there. Gotta win that game.
1: This is Dan Patrick.
3: Final hour on this Tuesday. Todd in the back row with his Nolan Ryan outfit. We got Dylan back there. Marv, Big Day Ray in for Paulie as Paulie and Andrew Perloff prepare for Not So Fast, the show that follows this one on Peacock and NBC Sports Now. We say good morning if you're watching the program on Peacock and NBC Sports Now and our radio affiliates around the country. We'll have a new poll question, and I do have World Series odds. We got baseball all day, all night on NBC and Peacock, all of the wild card round matchups. And keep in mind, it's a best of three, and the Yankees will be without Aaron Judge for that opening series against the Red Sox. Your World Series odds, it's the Dodgers, as you would expect, plus 200. The Brewers are second, plus 600. Then it's the Rays, plus 800, followed by the Yankees, plus 850. Those odds would change dramatically without Aaron Judge in there. In case you're wondering, the White

0: White Sox the longest of shots at plus 4,000. Stat of the day brought to you by Panini America, the official trading cards of the Dan Patrick Show. Coming up Saturday night, it'll be Washington and USC. That's at the Coliseum. Is this must-win situation here? And, you know, with the overall picture, they had the loss there with Oregon. They could have lost in, you know, Piscataway against Rutgers. Now you got UW coming to town. You can watch that 7 Eastern, NBC and Peacock. It'll be Big Ten Saturday night. Let me see if I have anything else that you might find interesting. DraftKings just sent me this. NFL Offensive Player of the Year odds. It's Jeremiah Love, a big favorite here. Denzel Boston, Jadarian Price, Kenyon Sadiq. He had a great catch this past game. And Carnell Tate. Those are your odds. The rookie offensive rookie of the year, defensive rookie of the year, Jacob Rodriguez. Then it's David Bailey, Sonny Styles, Arvell Reese, and Caleb Downs. We will have the overshadowed. We do this every Tuesday. Ray does a great job. He finds 5 players that were overshadowed by some, you know, by teammate, by way a game finished. So here we go. The overshadowed players from Tuesday starts out with Steelers running back Jaylen Warren. 17 carries, 127, 49 yards receiving. Leading off the overshadowed Tuesday. Second on that list, Chicago wide receiver Khalif Raymond. 6 catches, 90 yards, and a touchdown last night. He currently is tied for 7th in the NFL in catches with 19. Khalif don't like it. Rock the Casbah, Khalif Raymond. Bills defensive end Greg Rousseau. 8 total tackles, 2 sacks. He is starting to look like one of the better pass rushers in football. Through 3 weeks, he is first in pressures with 23, first in sacks with 6, and first in forced fumbles with 3. For a defense that needs to have one of those impact players. Okay. Mason Graham, Browns defensive tackle. This guy is looking like he is. You know, that's where, you know, they draft day, they made the trade, and then they got Mason Graham, defensive tackle, out of Michigan. Do you have that draft on that that draft day, Ray?
1: They crushed that draft. They traded down so the Jags get Travis Hunter. They got Mason Graham, Carson Schwesinger, who won Defensive Rookie of the Year, then Quinshon Judkins and Harold Fannin Jr. with their top 4 picks.
0: That's good. I'm telling you, they are close. They are. It's not with this quarterback room, but they're close. Graham has the most sacks in the NFL as an interior defender, 4. So he's ahead of Zach Allen, DeForest Buckner, Leonard Williams, just to name a few. And the final overshadowed player this weekend, Broncos safety Talanoa Hufanga. Hopefully I got close to that, Todd.
2: That sounds about right.
0: Thank you, Todd. 5 tackles, 1 sack, 2 interceptions, and one of those was a pick 6. So he was with the Niners a couple of years ago. Second team All-Pro last season with the Broncos and one of the better safeties. But when you have the defensive player of the year in Patrick Surtain, you're going to get overshadowed. That's why he's part of Overshadow Tuesday. Yes, Todd?
2: And that second interception, we should say, was the final touches of the Broncos' win. That was the last-second pickoff that officially ended the Rams' chances.
0: Thank you, Todd.
2: Welcome.
0: Dylan, what's the poll question?
3: Well, talking a little baseball today, Dan. So off of the top 4 odds-wise teams to win the World Series, as you just mentioned, who are you taking to win it all? So Dodgers, which is an obvious answer, but then you also have the Brewers, the Rays, and the New York Yankees.
0: I'm going to go with the Brewers.
3: Yeah?
0: Yeah.
3: I like it.
0: I'm going to go old school pitching, timely hitting, defense, and I'll take the Brewers. Yeah, the Yankees, it's, you know, that's different now without Aaron Judge in there. People like the Guardians. Like, they're just kind of pesky. Little rascals, itchy and scratchy. Yes, yes.
3: Talk about overshadowed. They were so close to winning the World Series, but the whole Cubs narrative just

0: totally blew past any notion that the Guardians were there. Right?
1: Thank you, Dylan.
0: You're welcome.
1: Todd is rubbing off on you.
0: Todd, stop it.
2: Sorry, man. This is what happens. No,
1: he literally is rubbing off on you.
0: I definitely told him to stop that.
1: By the way, I learned some things with the Toddcast last week, and Todd...
2: I don't even remember what I said, but I'm sure
0: I don't either.
1: Well...
2: You see me at a different light now? What happens?
1: Well, you talked about the religious holiday and things that you can and can't do, and I think you broke just about every... I don't know if it's a rule.
2: But I fasted. I didn't eat or drink for a full 24-hour period, sunset to sunset. But, I engaged in a few things.
1: Yes, that you weren't supposed to.
2: Technically, you're not supposed to.
1: Yes. But you told me that it was important you took that day off, and then you don't even adhere to what you're supposed to adhere to.
2: There's a lot of rules. It's hard to follow every one of them. I thought just starving myself, knowing my appetite, that was more than enough.
1: Yes, Marvin.
3: So, Fritzy, do you partake in these religious celebrations because of family pressure, or is it something you truly... practice?
2: A lot of it was just how I was brought up. Some of it is to get out of work, and the rest of it is whatever, miscellaneous thing.
0: In that order.
1: I do think that you take the day off because you want the day off.
2: That's terrible. That hurts my feelings because you're not supposed to work either on the holiday, and I'm like watching the show. You're not supposed to watch TV, and I'm sending you guys little notes and look ahead promos and guest ideas and, you know, things that I'm not supposed to be doing. So I'm not really, you know, I'm home working basically when I'm supposed to shut it completely down if you follow the letter of the Yom Kippur law.
1: Making his first start since Christmas Eve of 2023, Case Keenum with 2 touchdowns. He ran for another one, and he has now won games with 7 different teams, tying him with Ryan Fitzpatrick for most in NFL history.
4: Stat of the day, stat of the day, stat of the day, stat of the day. Here comes that
1: what?
4: Stat of the day.
1: Bears head coach Ben Johnson on Case Keenum's night.
5: It's all about Case Keenum and what he was able to do here tonight. I thought he did an extraordinary job when the running game's not going as a play caller, being able to lean into the passing game and knowing he's going to get the ball out and go to the right guy in time, take care of the football, good decisions, almost 250, 2 touchdowns, just played really efficient football and couldn't be more proud of him for that.
1: I'm looking at the Super Bowl odds. The Bills are now the new favorites. The Packers went from 33-1 to 66-1. The Raiders 125-1 to 80-1. Chargers go from 45-1 to 80-1. The Steelers, they went from 80-1 to 100-1, and they just beat the Bengals. The Giants from 100-1 to 175-1. Yeah, so, you know, kind of interesting there that Buffalo Bills are the new favorites there. I'm sure that the Rams would be happy to give that up. You guys can have that distraction. We need to kind of figure out who we are right now. Tanner in Iowa. Hi, Tanner. What do you have for me today?
6: Hey, can you guys hear me?
1: Yeah.
6: How are you guys doing? First time, 195 pounds, 6 foot. I was just calling to see if any of you guys would want to do a pie in the face bet.
1: Okay, what's the bet?
6: I'm betting that Kirk Ferentz will outcoach Ryan Day and beat Ohio State.
1: All right. Ray had his hands up first, so Ray, you'll take a piece of Tanner in Iowa.
7: Yeah, I'll take that. Ohio State by 40.
1: By 40?
7: Not specifically. Ohio State will win.
1: Okay. And anybody else want a piece? I guess it only matters if one of you takes it. Dylan will take it. Well, then Tanner's got to do 2 pies.
0: That's fine. Also, as long as they score less than 45 points, then I don't really care what happens. But
1: yeah, you're back on the Iowa under.
0: I am. I got jobbed last week by 0.5 point, but that just made me want it even more, Dan.
1: Will in Texas. Hi, Will. What do you have for me today?
8: Hey, good morning, Dan. Hey, first time, long time, 5'8", 220, hard.
1: Hard.
8: Hey, listen, so I just had a quick question. This next Sunday afternoon, you got San Fran and Denver. Who do you like better, Bo or Brock?
1: I would Take Purdy. I think Purdy.

0: is rightfully so an MVP candidate. Yeah, I'm still waiting for Bo Nix, you know, with that injury last year in the playoffs, and he's looked okay. But Brock Purdy has had some moments this year, so I would say Brock Purdy right now. Jeremy in Ohio. Hi, Jeremy.
1: Hey, Dan. Thanks for taking the call. Two quick things for you. First of all, and I think James in Virginia would agree, Philadelphia got left off the list earlier of the hateful fans out of the top five because they don't know how to use the internet. They still write all their complaints on rocks and bricks and throw them at the Philadelphia Inquirer building. So it's not really a fair comparison.
0: Okay.
1: And second, I didn't know if you could use your connections with Sandler to get Jennifer Aniston to be on your piano when you're doing your song, or have Todd on there. Your call. You decide.
0: Yeah, it's a tough call. I might lean towards Jennifer Aniston. When I did the movie Just Go With It, you had Kidman, Aniston, and you had Brooklyn Decker. Sandler never gets cheated when it comes to having beautiful women in his movies. I said, Sam, man, you always get the girl, and it's always a beautiful girl. He goes, yeah, Danny, that's what happens when you write the movie. I said, yeah. Aniston looked magnificent. She did. And great personality, like funny, self-deprecating. And I still go back to that moment. So I'm on stage, and I'm a nightclub owner, and I'm going to have the Let's Get Coconutty, the dancing contest between Jennifer Aniston and Nicole Kidman. And Nicole Kidman takes off her shirt. She's got a washboard stomach, like truly ripped. And I think she had had a baby 6 months prior. Aniston looks over and says, oh, bleep, calls Sandler up on stage. Now, I'm up there, and I know what's going on. She's like, I didn't expect that. And Sandman goes, just play it for laughs. You know, play it up big. Now, once again, Aniston looked spectacular. But Kidman looked like she was out of health and fitness. She was, I had a six-pack. And, you know, this was going to be a competition between those two. And I remember saying to Aniston, not that she gave a damn, but I said, you know what? You played it like Carol Burnett. And if you're familiar with Carol Burnett, who played up the big laughs and had fun with it. And in that scene, she's really good. And then Dave Matthews, you had him in there as well. And that was awesome because he was always going to add levity. Yes, Marvin?
2: So you were also an acting coach?
0: I don't think I was an acting coach. I was just there sort of as a...
2: advisor?
0: Yeah. Yeah. As somebody who has been a regular in Sandler movies, I was trying to help her just a little bit. Yes, Ray?
3: I think that's your best cameo. The Here Comes Big Country line is a killer. Yes.
0: They let me keep that in there because I thought she looked like Bryant, Big Country Reeves, former... he was Vancouver, wasn't he?
2: Vancouver Grizzly Green.
0: He was a Grizzly Vancouver. And I thought that, you know, she was really large, and I called her Big Country. And Sandler loved it because he's a basketball guy. He goes, Danny, love it. Danny, love it. And I go, okay, keep that in. Yes, Marvin?
2: Your cameo in That's My Boy, it was more than a cameo.
0: Yeah.
2: You had like a pretty good-sized role in here too.
0: He wanted me to play Jerry Springer. He wanted me to be a Jerry Springer kind of guy.
2: Randall Morgan?
0: TV's Randall Morgan. Yeah. That's when Todd got yelled at. You got yelled at by the executive producer.
4: All I had to do was point the camera in a certain direction, and for some reason I moved it towards the wall or something. I don't know what was going on there.
0: All you have to do is act like you're filming us in this prison. That's all you have to do. It's a light makeshift camera, not heavy. All you got to do is follow us. And Todd has it facing the wall and not where Susan Sarandon is, where the scene is, Andy Samberg. And then, boy, the executive producer, Jack Garaputo, he jumped out and he scolded Todd.
4: I didn't even realize it was me. When he came out, I'm like, ooh, somebody's in trouble. And then he got in my face. I'm like, I guess it was me.
0: I said, Todd, you were told just... Todd's looking at the scene. He's watching the scene, not being part of the scene. And then you got yelled at. And then now Susan Sarandon has no idea who we are. Zero. But we look like a bunch of, you know, slappies, you know, that

0: We have no idea what we're doing.
1: And that was a bad time for me to ask for a speaking role after I got yelled at. Like, maybe for the next one I can say something.
2: I'll be better at that.
0: Yeah. Todd's like, can I get a line? And I go, no, a lifeline to help you out.
1: Yeah, a line to the parking lot. See ya.
0: Yeah. All right. Let me take a break. Got more phone calls coming up. And 877-3DP show. Dylan's job is to come up with another poll question. And I think you can do it. We'll find out right after this. 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
6: 228.
7: 242. 242. They estimated that the automated balls and strikes added just one extra minute to the time of a Major League Baseball game.

0: brought to you by Panini America. You know, they made the mistake of calling them robot umpires. And it people thought there were going to be umpires that were going to be robots. Look, I know AI is coming, but we're not going to have robots behind home plate. But the automated balls and strikes, then, you know, people can now go, oh, okay. All it's going to be is it's just going to show on the scoreboard, ball or strike. That's it. It's going to be automated. We're going to get to it. I like how some of these umpires are like, oh, you know, they're taking the, you know, our ability to form a, you know, a game or call a game or be a part of the game. Like, I don't care. It shouldn't be an open to interpretation of a ball or a strike. But for decades, centuries, we allowed that to happen. Like, you know, he gives you the high strike. Why? I know that there's other officials that they'll let you get away with holding, you know, defensive back, more contact. I understand that. But this is something that should be regimented because you can regiment it. It can be a ball or a strike. But hey, they're taking away our ability to manage a game. Just call the game, all right? Nobody came to see you. Call the game, and I'm sorry, Big Brother is going to embarrass you because you don't know how to call balls and strikes. Some of you don't. And you have your own strike zone. I understand that, but not anymore because we have the ability to get those calls right. Why wouldn't we do that? Yes, Todd.
1: Imagine if you had a ref in college or pro football that decided, well, they have a tight first down marker. Like this ref's, you know, he'll give you the benefit of the doubt. This one will say, no, you know, that's not quite a first down in my book.
0: Well, you could have that by spotting a football. I think that's an inexact science. I'll be like, wait a minute. How are you spotting it there? But we allow it. And I'm sure there's certain officials who are pro defense or pro offense by how they spot the football. Yes, Todd.
1: And on the rare occasion that they would bring out the chains, that still doesn't speak to the problem. If you put the ball in the wrong spot, it doesn't matter that the chain shows that you were just short or you got the first down. You put it in the wrong spot to begin with.
0: Yes, Ray.
2: So I was looking at the average time for a game before the pitch clock.
0: Okay.
2: 3 hours and 10 minutes. So they shaved off around 35 minutes per game.
0: But we grew up and baseball didn't have a clock. You know, it was that's the beauty of baseball. But you're taught that at a young age. That I never complained how long a game went. Never. But then all of a sudden we got to that point where we're like, come on. Get in the batter's box. Come on, get on the mound. Things were taking longer. And this could have been, hey, I'm on TV. Product placement. I'm in the batter's box. Whatever it is, the camera's on me. We're going to milk it for all it's worth. And then all of a sudden we go, oh, we've had a pitch clock for a long time. How about we implement the pitch clock? Yes, Todd.
1: Is speeding up the game or when they first started doing that, is that because, you know, fans were complaining, or when did that actually happen? Is it the kind of thing where is this sport not exciting enough in this era where you need everything right away with our cell phones, where what used to be, like you said, who cares how long it goes? I'm having a good time at the ballpark or I'm watching it on TV. Now we're just impatient. This game's got to end already. I got to get out of here.
0: So did you ask and then answer your question?
1: I may. My question to you is, what do you think is the main reason why all of a sudden we're too impatient? We can't have these games last a certain amount of time anymore.
0: Why didn't you just start that?
1: I should have said that. You're right. You always correct me. And you've told me many times not to do that. I got caught in my own rambling. But I want to know why, when that decision was made and why do you think there was made?
0: I think it's because of attention spans. I think you're trying, you have an older generation that came up with this and didn't question it. Now you have a younger audience. And are they going to stay with this? Are they going to watch a game and keep score? Now, I don't know if, you know, dads bringing their kids and they keep score anymore. I know it was important. First game I went to was a spring training game in Scottsdale with the Giants.

0: And my dad taught me how to keep score. I think I was 8 years old. And I also wondered why they had a player named Jesus. And his name was Jesus Alou. I said, Dad, are you allowed to be called Jesus? And he goes, it's Jesus. And I said, okay, Jesus, but it's spelled Jesus. Go ask your mom. Yes, Marvin.
1: When do you think the switch was made from baseball to football as far as the top sport in American society?
0: I think the magnitude of the Super Bowl. I think that you had, it became much more than just a game, that everybody was watching it. Then you remember they had musical groups that weren't known, Up With People. That was a halftime show.
1: Say that again?
0: Up With People.
2: Totally.
0: Not Uppity People, Up With People. And you remember that, Todd? Up With People?
3: I do, vaguely. I do remember that, that name.
0: But I think once you got, like, you made it an event. The NFL did a great job in making it an event. I also think fantasy football. I think that was really, really big. Now, I played fantasy when I was at the mothership. Well, I was in NASCAR. I was in NASCAR, golf, football, baseball, basketball. But I was doing these highlights every single night, and I was up on every team and every game, and it you know, so I'd go into these drafts, and I knew what I needed to know. I walked by one time. I got done with SportsCenter. It's midnight. It's 12:05. I walked by a meeting room. There's probably 12 people in there, and they're doing a fantasy draft, baseball. And I stopped in, and I did a draft. I didn't have any notes with me. I just did the draft because I love doing the draft. And then I love the one where you have money, and you have to fit your player in a budget there. But you have that, and then you have, you know, the gambling, and it just all kind of crystallized, and boom. Yes, Marvin.
1: Yeah, to your earlier point, also, baseball to me is generational. I feel like that's passed down from dads to sons and daughters. Mm-hmm. Whereas football and basketball, you just go out there and you play with your friends.
0: But I think with baseball, you're rooting for a team, where football, you're rooting for your fantasy team. Now, you might root for your team, but you're also, it's weird to be around somebody where you go, I got the Bears winning, but I want the Packers defense to do well. You would never do that growing up, where you go, man, I'd like for Kenny Anderson to do well and Isaac Curtis, but man, I'm rooting for the Steelers defense here. Yes, Dylan?
2: You did fantasy NASCAR?
0: Yeah.
2: That's a thing? I've never heard of that.
0: Yeah.
2: You were deep.
0: Oh, I was. No, I truly got into a 12-step recovery program. I truly needed to because I remember I was rooting for everybody and against everybody in the NBA because I think I was in four leagues. And you're like, I got Mookie Blaylock, but I got Glenn Rice, but then I got Zoe, and then I got Stacey Ogden, and then it's like, what am I doing? Yeah, Dylan.
2: Yeah, I've slowly waned from the being in like six fantasy leagues. One is the perfect number to be in. Yeah. You always end up being in three, and you're like, my wires are all crossed. I don't care about this one. This team sucks. And then you just end up started betting on the games, and then fantasy goes out the window altogether.
0: Well, it's like March Madness when somebody goes, you know, I've got them in my bracket. Yeah. I go, how many brackets did you fill out? Five. Oh, my God. You get one. That's it. Yes, Dylan.
2: We talked about it with like showing people pictures. Like, unless I'm in the picture, I don't care. Unless they're on my fantasy team, too, I also don't care.
0: Thank you, Dylan.
2: Welcome.
0: Nate in L.A. Hi, Nate. What do you have for me today?
4: Hey, Dan. First and foremost, I love my wife. Also, she thinks that Dylan is Todd's son. But my question to you as an avid golfer, what is your pre-shot routine and your swing thoughts?
0: I just got a lesson yesterday, and I don't know if I have I should have a pre-shot routine, but I don't. I always forget. Like, I'll get over the ball and I'll go, wait, let me see. The grip, turn with my right shoulder, not my left shoulder. And then I'm totally lost. Adam Pozner.

0: Rack, a great teacher. He came by the man cave. He's got a lot of videos online, but he keeps it simple. He'll send a note occasionally and just say, hey, by the way, make sure you continue to do this. And I'll go, ah, okay. Yes, Ray.
1: I think the problem with my pre-shot routine is it's me imagining all the things I can do wrong on this one specific hole, and it just ends up happening.
0: Well, you don't tuck your shirt in either.
1: That is true.
0: Yeah. And that'd be the first swing thought. Your swing thought is tucking your shirt.
1: So you're saying I would shoot in the 70s?
0: Okay. Yes, you would. Yes, Dylan.
2: Yeah, we were talking before about, like, you were talking about athletes, how they do the best when they're not thinking.
0: Yeah.
2: The problem with golf and why it's so hard is all you do is have time to think.
0: Yes. Yeah, the ball doesn't move.
2: Nope.
0: And you just stare at it. It's staring right back at you, like a big eyeball. Dave in Colorado. Hi, Dave. What do you have for me today?
3: Hey, you were talking about how you don't want to walk into the Jets stadium with foreign jerseys on.
0: Yep.
3: Back in the 1981 split season, a bunch of Wisconsin farm boys, myself included, after the Brewers lost the first two games at home, we decided to drive out to Yankee Stadium and watch the games out there. We were not taking very well with our Brewers outfits on, but luckily we had stashed about four cases of beers in our pockets and our coats, and we got a warm welcome after that.
0: Wait a minute, how do you have four cases that you somehow put in your coats? Come on, Dave.
3: Oh, you got, you just wear big pants, two pairs of pants, belts, and, you know, remember, this is 1980s or 1981 when they didn't search you.
0: Oh, yeah, all right. My wife has two aunts that came back from Italy, and they strapped cheese and salami on their body. They taped it and, you know, looked like they were, you know, packing a bomb. But they got off the plane. So they had meat and cheese taped to their body. Yes, Ray.
1: So it's the Wolf of Wall Street scene, but instead of cash, it's salami and cheese.
0: Yes.
1: Okay.
0: Which is more important to, you know, Italian women coming back from Italy. Yeah. Yes, Ray. Or yes, Dylan.
2: What condition was that cheese in? Because I would imagine it may have melted a little.
0: I didn't have it.
2: You didn't have the body cheese?
0: No, I did not. They also at one point had 22 cats.
2: Wait, what?
0: Yeah, they had 22 cats. And they're all over the house.
2: So in the one house, they had 22 cats?
0: 22 cats.
2: That's, that I can't abide.
0: Yeah. And a pet raccoon.
4: No.
2: Okay. Why not? Mm-hmm. Why not at that point?
0: And a turtle.
2: All right.
0: Yeah. Yes, yes, Marvin.
4: And it's terrible because they're older Italian ladies, and being around the Italians, do you want something to eat? They'll get offended if you say no, but with 22 cats, a raccoon, and a turtle, oh, no, you know what? I ate at another old Italian lady's house before this. No, thank you.
0: They had a cat that was so large, he would throw himself against the door. Like, if you shut the door, just because, I mean, if he sat on you, he could probably crush you. He had to be close to 30 pounds. But he would throw himself against the door all night long. Like, you truly thought he might knock this damn door down. But he won. You were not going to lock him out of, you know, a room where you were sleeping. Yes, Dylan.
2: 30-pound cat. I'm trying to compare that to, like, a dog.
0: Well,
2: it's like a decent size.
0: Yes.
2: Yeah.
0: Yeah. But it was, you know, pretty compact, and it's throwing himself against the door.
2: I'm assuming it didn't work.
0: It didn't, but he did it all night long. I think his name was Henry.
2: Yeah.
0: But I remember all these cats, and I'm like, yes, Ray.
1: I'm seeing obesity for a cat is considered anywhere between 18 to 25 pounds.
0: Well, this was definitely obese.
1: So he's going way past that.
0: Yeah, his belly would drag. Like he was, but he would just throw himself against the door. Right out of a Stephen King movie.
2: Does he know how locks work?
0: Ryan in Utah. Hi, Ryan. What do you have for me today?

0: EP.
1: Hey,
0: six,
1: Brian.
0: Six, a stock 260. Hey, you have me thinking now about robot umpires. I think we should go old school sci-fi and get like a trash can, spray paint it gray, maybe even put an ump in the trash can peeking out through the little flap.
1: No, that would be the Astros. They might be able to do that.
2: Wow.
1: Yeah.
2: Bringing that up
1: yeah,
2: again.
1: Yeah, good with trash cans. What else do you have, Ryan?
0: Hey, I wanted to respond to a guest you had yesterday. I won't name names because my mama didn't raise a snitch, but he made a comment, super SEC homer, but he made a comment about moving towards two divisions in college football. And I'm curious your thoughts. I think college football would be better served to have more of a soccer relegation type, because these SEC guys don't seem to watch Texas A&M, Kentucky, Oklahoma. Like, these teams are terrible compared to your Utah Utes.
1: David Pollack suggested that we're going to eventually get to like an AFC, NFC. But we've talked about that. And I would love relegation, but I think these schedules and like planning the schedule, I don't know how difficult that is down the road.

0: couple more schools, in my opinion. The SEC will add a couple more schools. They're going to have at least 20 teams, 20 schools. So now you got 40. Now, you don't have 40 of the best, but you probably have 15 of the best, 20 of the best. And, you know, TV ratings, I think you're going to have and have-nots. I think that's what college football is going to be about. Yes, Marv?
1: Can you imagine a game between Kentucky and Vanderbilt and the loser gets relegated? It's going to be the hardest fought game in the history of college football.
0: Yeah, because then all these games are meaningful. How about we take a break? Last call for phone calls. What we learn, what's in store tomorrow, right after this.

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1: Hi, John Reynolds for Dewey Griffin Subaru. 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
2: Mutton busting. 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All right, so you've got a son named Walker. 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
1: 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Linden, Linden Christian, Ferndale, Mount Baker, Nooksack, Meridian, Bellingham, Sehome, Tualatin, Lummi, and Blaine. 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
4: What do you got going on here, Marvin?
5: Just showing some love to the Beatles.
4: Oh.
5: Talked about them yesterday. Why not?
4: I talk about them every day.
5: Right. There's no reason not to play the Beatles.
4: Yeah. You don't have to have a reason to play
5: Correct.
4: The Beatles. Although somebody did bring this up to me. Yeah, we know Beatles are great and all this, but you know, they don't play those songs at a wedding. Like nobody requests the Beatles music when you at a party or something. And I go, okay. I guess. I mean, I don't know if somebody's requesting the Stones or Zeppelin when you go to a wedding reception. Yes, Dylan.
6: I feel like Twist and Shout is a party / wedding song.
4: I don't think that's their song.
6: But their version is the most famous.
4: Yeah. Yes, Todd.
7: And now to me, it's just a Ferris Bueller song when he went on that parade. Sometimes a song, not that it gets ruined, but sometimes you now think about a song, not because of how good the song is, but because of a scene from a TV show or a movie.
4: That's okay, what is the worst crime committed by somebody taking a song away from you?
7: What's the worst crime committed?
4: Yeah, that they take away the song, and now when you think of the song, you think it's a, you know, Ram truck.
7: Yeah, that's what I was going to say. When they do it for a commercial or something like that.
4: Yeah.
7: Like, I used to love that song, and now it's a product.
4: That's what I'm saying. It's a crime.
7: It is a crime.
4: Yeah.
7: They should never do that.
4: Like Bob Seger, Like a Rock. Like, that's gone. That's a truck commercial. Is there another one that comes to mind where you go, that used to be something that you wanted to hear, and then... Carly Simon, Anticipation, and it was a ketchup commercial.
7: Yeah, Heinz 57, good call.
4: Thank you, Todd. Yes, Dylan.
6: Wasn't Everlasting Love the Cialis song? Like, this will be, when they're in the bathtubs.
5: Yes.
4: Oh, I didn't know that song.
6: Yeah.
5: Yes,
6: it's a good song, but all I think about is Cialis.
4: I'm just focused on the couple in the bathtubs.
6: The outdoor bathtubs, not connected to any water source, by the way.
4: I know. Like... I can't imagine when you have these pitch meetings, when you go, okay, all right, what do you got for me? Okay, a couple, and they're in clawfoot bathtubs, and they're just sitting in there.
6: In the yard.
4: Yeah. And we're selling Cialis. Yes. Okay. Yeah, let's go. Green light it. What do you have, Ray?
8: What about the scoop? There it is. That kind of ruined the original song for me there. The scoop. There it is.
4: I didn't like the original to begin with, so it didn't bother me. I'm sure there's a few of them. I mean, it's late in the show, but this audience usually helps us along. Yes, Marvin?
5: Revolution by the Beatles was used in a Nike commercial, and so every time I heard that song, used in a Nike commercial. That's all I thought about was the Nikes.
4: Okay. I don't remember hearing that song. Reggie in Mississippi. Hi, Reg. What do you have for me today?
9: Hi, bud.
4: Yep.
9: That Cialis commercial, I don't remember the people being in the bathtub. That's hilarious. And another thing, I don't believe that guy in 1981, he and his friends got four cases of beer into Yankee Stadium. I'm not buying that one, boss. But that was one incredible interview with Mad Dog. It's hard to believe that there's hardly any NL teams that's three-peated for a World Series, Dan. I mean, that's just hard to believe.
4: It hasn't happened.

0: I think Mad Dog said, a National League team is not going to three-peat with the World Series. Kevin in Knoxville. Hi, Kevin.
1: Dan and the Danettes, good morning. How are you today?
0: Great, Kevin.
1: You know, Dan, first, thank you for taking my phone call. I would like to comment and commend Fritz for his Astros uniform. I was fortunate enough as a teenager to see Nolan Ryan pitch live twice. And Dan, the sound of that ball hitting that catcher's mitt was unlike any other game. And I'd been to a lot of games. It was unlike any other sound I had heard. But kudos to Fritz. I would like to chat with you quickly about the Tennessee-Texas game we talked last week. You were absolutely right. If we beat Texas, then we get the recognition we deserve. So I would like to just say, in analyzing the game, in all three phases, I felt like defensively, special teams, we played outstanding. I think offensively, Faison Braden had a learning experience, and I'm a Vol fan, but I'm very realistic.
0: Well, but he was under pressure all game long. I mean, he got knocked out of the game, but thank you for the phone call, Kevin. But that's why I said, don't be begging for, you know, any kind of recognition. Earn it. Go win the game. This day in sports history, got anything for me, Marvin?
2: Yes, this day in 1957, the New York Giants played their last game at the Polo Grounds.
0: Okay. Let me see. Anything else? Earl Weaver, 1985, got ejected from both games of a doubleheader at Yankee Stadium. That used to be embarrassing when you'd see grown men out there in their baseball uniform kicking dirt on the umpire. Todd, what did I learn on today's award-nominated program?
3: We all learned. Joey Votto says, Kyle Schwarber is like the Butterbean of baseball. His short, tight swing is like throwing punches in a telephone booth.
0: Great description. 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
5: Good morning, I'm Adam Smith. Well, it's a full changing of the guard for the Mariners. Seattle announced on Sunday that Dan Wilson will not return as manager. The team followed that up yesterday by announcing that 4 key members of the coaching staff will not return either. That includes bench coach Manny Atta, hitting coach Kevin Seitzer, infield coach Perry Hill, and first base coach Eric Young Jr. Fall weather's in full force in our region. National Weather Service has issued a wind advisory for the lowlands of western Whatcom County and San Juan County through 2 p.m. today. There are a couple of spotty power outages out there, but nothing too serious this morning. And a Bellingham woman accused of attempting to kill her 2 children has been found competent to stand trial. Medical professionals submitted a competency evaluation for 43-year-old Brenda Wilder Brown to Whatcom County Superior Court on Wednesday. In your local weather forecast, we'll see rain and wind in the Bellingham area today, a high of 59 degrees. Overnight tonight, partly cloudy with low around 46.
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6: 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And now, it's Rich Eisen.
9: 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Week 3 of the NFL season is now in the books. It's going fast. Josh Pate's going to join us to talk about college football later on in this show. Cam Hayward in his usual spot. He's going to join us right in the middle of a short week, fresh off of beating the Bengals, trying to beat the Browns. Everybody in the NFC, AFC North is 2-1 through 3 weeks of this campaign. And then in hour number 3, what a dynamite combination. I'm so thrilled that I'm able to do this show every day for you to listen to or take in by watching us. We're putting Sean Payton of the Denver Broncos and Sylvester Stallone in the same hour. Sly Stallone's got a new book called The Steps about, it's a memoir of his career. And Sylvester Stallone's going to be joining us after Sean Payton does. And that's what we're doing here on this program. It's an Overreaction Monday on a Tuesday. And J.J. McCarthy got traded.

0: 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And this drop-top two-seater, because driving alone in a minivan is humiliating!
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3: Westwood One presents Today in Women's Sports. In just their second year in the WNBA, the Golden State Valkyries are already a championship contender. As the second seed, the Valkyries tipped off their postseason journey in style Sunday, setting a franchise record for points in a 104-80 victory over the Dallas Wings. The club also tied a team mark with 18 three-pointers in front of the Bay Area faithful. Head coach Natalie Nicasse had five players hit double figures, and now her squad can advance with a Game 2 win.
4: We have to really expect a Dallas Wings team that's going to be hungry. They want to obviously win at home too. So next game mentality, nothing carries over from this game. We're already on to the next. So yeah, we're locked in. Got to be ready to go.
3: Game 2 is tomorrow in Dallas, where the Valkyries will look to capture the franchise's first ever playoff series victory. With Today in Women's Sports, I'm Amy Lawrence on Westwood One.
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0: Josh just threw some more dirt on it. I mean, he's just telling you what he's thinking.
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0: Man. 844-204-RICH. Number to dial right here on the Rich Eisen Show. Overreaction Monday on a Tuesday coming up. Cam Hayward, hour two. Sean Payton, Sylvester Stallone, hour three. 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
2: 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Almost $3.6 billion less than Seattle. 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The Panthers sold in 2018 for $2.2 billion. The Bills in 2014 sold for $1.4 billion. We should have a sports investment person on. 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
3: Earlier on the show, ESPN college football analyst Josh Pate. Coming up, Steelers defensive tackle Cam Hayward. Broncos head coach Sean Payton. Actor and author Sylvester Stallone. And now, it's Rich Eisen.
4: All right, everybody. Welcome to hour number two of the Rich Eisen Show, where we know the difference between watching the Atlanta Hawks and the Iowa Hawkeyes. We'll leave it at that. 844-204-RICH is the number to dial right here on the program, whether you're checking us out on Disney Plus or listening to us on ESPN Radio. The ESPN app is there for everybody to check us out as well. Sean Payton in hour number three before Sylvester Stallone joins us. Come on now. 844-204-RICH is the number to dial later on in this hour. Overreaction Monday on a Tuesday. Once again, the Overreaction Monday podcast that Chris Brockman and I put together before going on the air on a Monday. Over 300,000 views on YouTube through the first 24 hours of that. We greatly appreciate whether you watch it on our YouTube channel or listen to it on the RSS feed. No Contest Wrestling is coming your way on Wednesday. O'Shea Jackson Jr., who was caping for T.J. Jefferson.
6: He was.
4: As the guillotine was getting sharpened out of nowhere in our guillotine league last night. We're going to hit that a little bit later on in this hour before we get out of Dodge. Because somebody's left the chat. And we'll discuss all of that.
7: Why would they stay?
4: On this program. But we kick off hour number two. Another one of our Tuesday regulars, kind enough to join us in a short week. The Steelers, off a win against the Cincinnati Bengals, getting set for the Week 4 kickoff on Thursday night in Cleveland. Now 2-1, Cam Hayward back on the program. How you doing, Cam?
8: I'm good. How are you guys? I'm just here in the conference room of the Pittsburgh Steelers facility.
4: I had to
8: check in.
4: That's the old Three Rivers behind you there, huh? That's the old one.
8: Old one. Did not play there, but I know I'm old.
4: Right? So many people are like, what was it like playing with Mean Joe Green, Cam? You know?
8: That's wild. And like, Mike T used to always make a comment. He would say, we're bringing back all your old teammates this week. And it'd be like Mel Blunt, Joe Green. And it's like, all right, chill out.
4: I like it. And the guest this week for you on your pod, Not Just Football, is Derek Harmon.
8: Yes,
4: and
8: sir.
4: Boy, did he have a big moment to wrap things up.
8: He did. He balled out. Balled out. What a great moment for a young guy. Sack fumble to end the game. We talk about that moment. We talk about his progression as he goes from year one to year two.

0: do with that team?
1: It's an arms race right now. There are a lot of good teams. You know, if you look through the 3-0 bunch, I would say the Bills probably are probably the front runners right now. I think they had like 5 turnovers on offense and still were able to win that game with a lot of success. So, but I just think it's really hard to say there's one team that really stands out from the rest besides that.
0: Got it, Cam. Thanks for the time, man. Always appreciate you coming on this show every Tuesday, certainly on a short week. Derek Harmon, the man of the hour for
1: yes, sir.
0: The team that wins in Pittsburgh, and then also for the team in college that has champions and not Chris Brown fans attending. That's the guest on Not Just Football with Cam Hayward. Thanks for the time, brother. You be well.
1: Appreciate y'all. Good luck, y'all.
0: That's Cam Hayward, everybody, right here on the Rich Eisen Show. Just love hanging out with Cam every Tuesday.
2: He's a great.
0: He was definitely in a better mood.
2: Oh,
0: winning
2: without question
0: just makes you happy.
2: Yeah, of course.
0: As a sports fan, I certainly know how this goes. 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We'll chat with you. Overreaction Monday on a Tuesday. And the latest on the J.J. McCarthy acquisition in New York. Many people's first serious relationship didn't start with a kiss. It started with a kickoff. Or perhaps it was love at first hike. But unfortunately, many of these football lovers don't live in the same city as their team, which is why Marriott Bonvoy has hotels close to nearly every NFL stadium, bringing fans closer to the teams they love with over 30 different hotel brands. So if you want to stay closer to your team, check in for game day with Marriott Bonvoy, the official sponsor of the NFL. We'll see you there.
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3: Larry David is here fresh off of that Game 4 victory for the New York Knicks. What was it like in the arena?
4: Yeah, you couldn't breathe. You really. It was just like every second, every play was life and death.
3: That Ananobi tip was right in front of you.
4: That was right in front of me, yeah.
3: At any point in time, did you think of tripping Wemby? Putting your feet up. Did you think that's the only way that you're going to stop them in the first half?
4: I'm very foot conscious now. Very foot conscious.
3: Because yeah. You're right there. Your seats are right next to the Spurs bench.
4: 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You know the Spurs have an assistant coach. Mm-hmm. 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
3: I'm trying to get back here on the Rich Eisen Show, everybody. Everybody.
7: So you're telling me the Bruins play the Rangers at the exact same time that the Yankees and Red Sox
3: play. There you go. It's meant to be. It's called Beshirt in the religion.
7: I smell a parlay.
3: Hire right the first time with LinkedIn Hiring Pro. Get started by posting a free job, everybody, at LinkedIn.com/Eisen. Okay. Ready to do Overreaction Monday on a Tuesday, baby?
7: Also, the NHL season is 84 games now.
3: I'll do it.
7: We just added two. We just added two games.
3: Why not? There's not enough hockey.
7: Wow.
3: We got to do that hockey.
8: Let's do that hockey.
3: And then they added two more weeks to the postseason too. Right? It's 84 games in the postseason as well. So start growing your beard now.
7: Two more months.
3: Thank you so much. I just remember all the man. I think I did Sports Center after Chris Draper with his jaw wired shut. I had to shake his friggin' hand. Claude Lemieux, right? May he rest. All right, let's hit it. Overreaction Monday is sitting in your RSS feeds. You can listen to it. Over 305,000 views now of the Week 3 edition on our YouTube channel. But we do this as a catch-all on Tuesday because some things happen, like Monday Night Football games or... You know, J.J. McCarthy gets traded. And that's why we've got Overreaction Monday on a Tuesday, presented by Marriott Bonvoy.
9: That was terrible.
10: That was crap. That was garbage. This place sucks.
11: Overreaction Mondays.
12: Monday. On a Tuesday.
3: Presented by Marriott Bonvoy. Go for it, Christopher. What do you have over there?
7: I feel like I should rip my shirt off and kind of scream around the locker room next to guys wearing robes for this one. But Ben Johnson was in his bag last night, dialing it up for Case Keenum. And he's the best offensive coach in the NFL right now. There's nothing this guy or his teams can't do.
3: So we're just Sean McVay doesn't exist? Kyle Shanahan doesn't exist?
7: They're not as good as this guy at the moment.
3: They're not. Kyle Shanahan is 3-0 with guys who are sitting on your waiver wire to pick up, and you won't dare do it because you think, you know, there's no chance that this player is actually going to do anything, and he's 3-0 for back-to-back years in the same situation.
7: Who have they really beaten?
3: Got it. Says the man who's got an AFC championship banner with that as the fine print from last year.
7: I don't know what you're talking about.
3: Got it.
13: I mean, could they do it with their backup quarterback the way this guy did?
3: Mac Jones did it 6 times last year.
13: Okay, then that answers that question. Okay.
3: And everybody who's the backup quarterback there gets a job somewhere else, including winning the Super Bowl in a somewhere else after being somewhere else.
13: All right, well.
3: I don't mean to denigrate. I mean, this is so declarative that it's tough to accept it.
7: Play caller draft. Who are you taking number one right now?

0: Tuesday, September 29th.
1: You got to consider this guy, that's for sure.
0: Number one overall, Ben Johnson.
1: You're giving me too much of a... Like Andy Reid doesn't exist anymore? Pulling things out of the 1935 Blue Bonnet Bowl that he's using against somebody else to score touchdowns?
0: Which, as always, Desert. key words in this graphic...
1: Right now.
0: Right now.
1: He's in his bag. Yeah. So, I understand there's others, but this is not an overreaction. Okay? I can't sit here and say... This isn't true, but I had to point out there are others who are pretty damn good at it. What else, Chris?
0: I was watching the game last night, obviously, and there was a moment where they showed the Eagles bench, and it was Jalen Hurts seemingly talking, and Devontae Smith had that thousand-yard stare of a cow.
1: Why are we doing this?
0: Devontae Smith, guys, he now understands why A.J. Brown was pissed off all the time.
1: That's absurd. It's positively absurd. There is an iceberg in that city with the Eagles, Kelly Green, and we still don't know. It's kind of amazing. And now A.J. Brown, who admitted he used to plant things out there, is gone. Come on, man. Everybody, you know, 2 weeks ago is like, Drake London is miserable. He wants out of Atlanta. And then he had 194 yards receiving the next game.
0: Well, he got his quarterback.
1: Okay, stop. Stop. Stop. The whole body language thing. And you think Devontae Smith is sitting there going, oh, yeah, A.J. Brown was right about this guy.
0: Tell me.
1: By the way, who threw an absolute dime to me in the second quarter for 30 yards last night.
2: That, and you know I don't like giving them props. I do a little too much.
1: What a throw.
2: Amazing. That was amazing.
1: Dropped it in.
2: Yeah.
1: Come on now, man. But there is something going on again with the play calling and why Sirianni's doing this or what's he doing there and why is Manning up in the booth and what's going on with Hurts.
2: Revolving door play callers.
1: I already got a text from I don't know if he wants it out there. An Eagles fan is like texting me. Is it reasonable for me to panic?
0: Oh.
2: Was it Boreanaz?
1: No, I don't want to say it.
2: It was Boreanaz.
0: Boreanaz. We haven't talked.
1: David Boreanaz.
2: Rock for Files coming soon, baby.
0: Oh, that's right.
1: What else, Chris? This is absurd.
0: That's absurd?
1: Yeah.
0: Okay.
1: What else?
0: Big trade yesterday in the NFL.
1: More of that.
0: JJ McCarthy goes to the Giants.
1: I'm wondering what position you're going to put me in on this one. Negative or positive?
0: Which I'm going to do you solid.
1: Okay.
0: JJ McCarthy is going to finish the year as the second best NFC East quarterback.
1: Which one are we slagging on? Hurts or Dak? Dak or Hurts? Who are we slagging on?
0: Dealer's choice.
1: Who are we slagging on?
0: Whatever you think about
1: it. Jaden Daniels. We're slagging on Jaden. We're even slagging on Marcus Mariota. Right?
0: It's like the end of The Sopranos.
1: Who are we slagging on?
0: Whatever you think happened, that's what happened.
1: It's just like another New Jersey dark screen that it's up to us to read into the interpretation. Is that what you're saying?
0: The end of Inception.
1: Okay.
0: If you think the top is spinning, sure.
2: Yeah.
1: And soon this is an overreaction, obviously.
0: He's
1: rooting for
0: him.
1: What an opportunity.
0: He's going to play.
1: And we'll dive into this opportunity and what it means later on in this show. Because we only sort of scratched the surface a little bit yesterday because we were talking about an entire week 3 Sunday action in college football and then this got dropped in our laps. But come on, man. I'm just wondering if Dak's going to pull a code red.
2: Well,
1: you know?
2: Code red.
1: Yeah, hit the back foot, and I don't care what I'm being told by my coach. I'm going to throw it. I'm going to throw it to 3.
2: Let me tell you, you can't be.
1: I'm going to throw it to 88. I don't care. I don't care what my coaching is.
0: I don't care.
1: What I've been told to do.
2: Yeah, I've been thinking that for the last 72 hours. You can give grace this time, but if it happens again, baby, you just got to pull it. You got to grip it and
0: rip
2: it, like John Daly said. Like,
0: right.
2: What are we doing here?
1: So, okay. I knew you'd put me in a position to make it seem like J.J. McCarthy's opportunity will not wind up in the best possible manner for him. So, I appreciate that. This is an overreaction.
0: He's going to play.
1: What else?
2: He's
1: going to play.
2: Probably, it's going to be good.
0: Probably.
2: And I called the trade.
1: What else, Chris?
0: Boy, TJ. You know who else is dealing right
1: Susie
0: now?
1: Susie did, too,
0: Here's
1: by the way.
0: Yeah.
1: Yes, in the house. She's like, why not J.J. McCarthy?
2: Well, remember, I said it, and you told me.
1: Well, she said that in response to my, take here, is that nobody's giving up quarterback depth in week 3. But that just goes to show you why the Vikings were done with him, or how much they were.
2: Me and Susie are great minds, and we think
0: Max Brosmer elevated to the 53.
1: And that's not a surprise.
0: Max. Guys, this guy's got everything, but he deserves a few more flowers.
2: Rich

0: Cousin?
1: Tom Brady deserves his flowers for building the Raiders to this 3-0 start.
2: Well, the flowers should be given to anybody who is involved in it. And, you know, obviously SpyTech was his choice.
1: Is that AI?
2: And, you know, SpyTech, a Michigan man with Brady down there in Tampa, and he was the choice. And, man, Cousins was the right move. And
1: Brady's always talking about rookies got to sit too.
2: And if Mendoza is sitting there and learning and taking it in and soaking it in and seeing how it's done and seeing how to prepare and seeing all this stuff, check every box, man. So yeah, anybody who's put this together and decided that this is the way we're going to go after it didn't work the first time around, deserves the flowers. And if Brady is part of it, then he deserves it. You know, from everybody, Brady, SpyTech, Kubiak, the scouts, the front office people, Mark Davis, his barber, whoever.
1: P.F. Chang's.
2: Yeah, Tyson's lion, you know, tiger trainer.
1: Yeah, Encore Beach Club. Encore?
2: You know what I mean?
0: Can I get it on?
2: I don't know.
1: Yeah.
0: Hey, Brock.
2: Wayne Newton's makeup artist.
1: Yeah, sure.
2: Who else we got here?
0: Brock,
2: where else
0: are we going? I know this, but on No Contest Wrestling, I started a new segment where I give people, wrestlers, their flowers where they can still smell them. So
1: excellent.
0: I like that.
2: There you go.
1: Tom Brady.
2: We're full circle.
1: I can't have enough. Here's the deal. We're going into week 4. Mm-hmm. You know what it is officially? Hot seat season.
2: Oh, my.
0: It's like
1: the temperature under D'Amico Ryan's office chair has been turned to simmer.
2: So, the first 3 years of his tenure,
1: in which they lost in the playoffs.
2: I got it. I understand, but they made the playoffs.
1: Yeah.
2: They made the playoffs and won a game in the playoffs.
1: Okay,
2: that's out. We're done.
1: That's cool.
2: We're done. We're
1: it's
2: finished.
1: Cool in the first
2: We're
1: year
2: finished.
1: When you make it, and then you know, then you lose. Give me something.
2: It hasn't looked good. I'll be straight up.
1: Come on, man. You were supposed to be a Super Bowl favorite and contender this year.
2: Which they can still be.
1: 0-3?
2: They still can.
1: Yeah, what are the odds that they start years 0-3 back-to-back and make the playoffs and win a playoff?
2: They're not great. They're not great.
1: Okay.
2: I would have counseled against the Texans for starting this way.
1: Okay, good. I'm just saying.
0: Defense
1: it's not
0: is
1: hot.
0: Too good,
1: It's
0: man.
1: Not hot.
2: It's we're turned
1: just,
2: to simmer.
1: We're just simmer. Okay. We're just getting everything warmed
2: okay.
1: up.
2: Okay, overreaction. What else? I will not countenance. It's still too early. So early. It's so early.
0: Yeah, right.
1: Like someone's getting fired before Halloween. I just want you guys all to prepare.
2: Oh, yourselves. I'll take that. I'll take the under
1: just,
2: on that.
1: Just prepare.
2: I'll
1: yourselves.
2: Take the under on that.
1: Okay.
0: It's 180
2: I'll take the
0: of football
2: under on
0: right
2: that.
0: Now, Chris.
2: What's the point of doing Literally. Stuff like that? What, you just got to prove to the fan base we care. We care so bad that we're going to fire somebody and upend all of this stuff.
0: And then start from scratch.
2: Yeah. Right, and then and I mean, get a heads up on who?
1: You guys
2: who are we getting
1: like
2: heads up on? Tomlin?
1: Every year.
2: Everybody wants to get a heads up on Tomlin.
1: Yes.
2: Okay.
0: Mike,
2: you know what
0: Mike
2: Tomlin's
0: gets to work
2: not going to do
0: every Sunday.
2: Do you think Tomlin's going to talk to teams that that fire their coaches midseason?
1: He's not. He has representation for
2: Okay,
1: that.
2: Right.
3: Save your time.
2: Yeah, thank you, Mike. Good drop. What else, Chris?
1: This affects me. I know it affects you, TJ. But with Devin Achane lost for the year, the Dolphins are basically on the clock for the 2027 NFL draft.
2: Tough to argue that. It's tough to argue that. Did you see the video of Jeff Hafley looking at the sparse audience at his press conference
0: I've
2: start
0: seen.
2: The week saying, is this all there is? And somebody's like, it's Heat Media Day.
0: Oof. I'm so mad.
2: That wasn't fun. Hey, listen, he knew what he signed up for, and so did John Eric Sullivan, and so did everybody in that room, and they know what the drill is here. It may not this year may not look good, but don't read into whether the coach or general manager, like this is a referendum on their ability to win football games.
1: No, the roster is pretty bare. I'm just wondering why they didn't trade him in the offseason.
2: Who? Achane?
1: Yeah.
2: Well, I mean, he's a...
1: I'm just saying they unloaded Waddle. It's clear they were
2: at some point, there are some building blocks, and that's the worst possible way to go about these things. I feel for Malik Willis.
1: Yep.
0: Yeah.
2: What else?
0: Hafley promised 40 carries a game.
2: I know.
0: Achane. I passed up Ken Walker. I am fantasy for him, and now I'm done. Thanks, Jeff.
2: Mm. And you've left the chat.
0: That part.
2: Chris?
1: Me too.
2: What else?
0: All right, I left with a great gift, Rich, you got to admit.
1: Last one. We talked to Cam just a minute ago. Steelers look good. Rodgers is dealing. And Pittsburgh is the best all-around team in the AFC North.
2: I think that's an overreaction, to be honest with you. Come on now. I mean, I know the Ravens needed to pull one out at the very end, and the Bengals did just lose to Pittsburgh.

0: It's still a marathon here. You know, it's still a marathon here, and I don't know. There's still the Cleveland Browns. Hear me out.
1: We'll find out on Thursday.
0: Hear me out. Cincinnati hosts Jacksonville. They don't win. Okay. Jacksonville comes in and does the bang thing to them that they did to you and they did to Cleveland.
1: Sure.
0: Okay. Tennessee's been just circling the winner's circle so close. The Ravens, last time they were in Baltimore, lost in the fourth quarter to the Saints. Let's just throw it out.
1: Wow.
0: You know what I mean? Like, okay, it would end most survivor pools.
1: I think that's right? The biggest spread of the week, too.
0: And the Browns beat the Steelers to start the week. The Browns would be in first place entering week 5 in the AFC North.
1: Crazier things have happened.
0: Munkin Mania is just going to rule everything. Mania. The Guardians come off their bye week that they've earned with being 3, 4, 5 games above 500.
1: Munkin Mania.
0: You know?
1: Munkin Mania.
0: They welcome in the Pope in round 2. Divisional series is open for business, and the Browns are in first place.
1: Cleveland Center of the Sports Universe?
0: Yeah.
2: Munkin Mania.
0: Music. Munkin Mania.
2: Running wild.
0: Coming your way.
1: Woo!
0: That's Overreaction Monday on a Tuesday, presented by Marriott Bonvoy. 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McCarthy. Coming up next on the Rich Eisen Show, everybody.
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4: 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Okay. So in the middle of everything, the Giants do get another team to trade quarterback depth to them with Jackson Dart out for the season and Jameis Winston there, and they decide not to get another veteran. They go ahead and get a kid. They go ahead and get J.J. McCarthy from the Minnesota Vikings, who traded up to get him, only to have him blow out his knee and then come back the next year and hand the reins to him after Sam Darnold does what he did and he goes elsewhere and wins a Super Bowl. I bring all this up because when Sam Darnold was beginning to ball out for the Vikings after McCarthy got hurt, we had Kevin O'Connell on this program, and he had this to say about Sam Darnold's success after bouncing around the league. And now it's being brought up in regards to him and what happened with the Vikings and J.J. McCarthy.
5: No guy comes out of college the same these days. How they see the field, what you're going to try to teach them from a standpoint of your progressions. And I just think as a whole, there's not enough emphasis put on the organization's role in the development of the position. Meaning, I do believe this, Rich. I believe that organizations fail young quarterbacks before young quarterbacks fail organizations. And that's not, there's no specific example in my mind that I could give you of a team or a quarterback. But just overall, 30,000 foot view, I think it's important to understand that every single one of these guys is on a journey, a very difficult journey, that they need the support, they need the teammates around them, they need the systems in place to ultimately try to maximize who they are and what their potential is, because you're still drafting players, Rich, off of potential. And then everything that happens from that moment to when that potential becomes a reality is really on the organization, if you've got the right guy that you're bringing in. And then in regards to, you know, I do believe there's some times where things just don't work out, and then getting a chance to kind of, you know, wipe the slate clean and get a restart while still using your previous experiences to kind of shape, you know, how you're going to work, why you're going to work, why things are important to you, will only make guys better in the end. And I think we've seen some examples of that in our league as well over the last few years.
4: And that was in reference to Sam Darnold, and now it is J.J. McCarthy, who's now elsewhere after this organization and he have parted ways. And it was brought up, this exact moment was brought up to Kevin O'Connell on Monday.
6: Along that line, you had the quote that said, organizations fail young quarterbacks before young quarterbacks fail organizations. At the end of the day, you got a guy who was a 10th overall pick that only ended up getting 10 starts. How do you kind of reconcile that?
7: You know, I would say this, you know, there was a lot of context to that quote, first and foremost, and I think, you know, a lot of what, you know, we put into this and JJ put into it, you know, there was some of that context was involved in that, making sure we were doing everything that we could, you know, under the circumstances. And that's where, to Don's question earlier, you think back on, you know, tried to do the best we could, and there's always going to be reflection on that. I think that's important. But at the same time, I think sometimes, you know, sometimes things, you know, don't work out how you envisioned or how you planned or how you hoped.

0: And that doesn't change the intent. That doesn't change the work that got put into it by, you know, JJ himself, and what he's meant within, you know, this building. So, you know, since the time we first got him, you know, so, you know, I believe in the collective work that was put in. And I believe in, you know, I believe in JJ and the intent and the work that he put in. And this is just where we are today.
1: Mm. Listen, at the end of the day, when you're born into a league and then you wind up going somewhere else less than 3 years later, it's normally because there's been upheaval in the franchise that drafted you. Instead, Kevin O'Connell won Coach of the Year during that tenure, but with somebody else who they decided to part ways with, or vice versa, and that person went somewhere else to win the Super Bowl after the kid got hurt to start. And that's just going to upset the flow, or I don't know what happened behind the scenes at all, but I'll just say this. The Vikings, if they didn't believe in J.J. McCarthy anymore, did the right thing by cutting and running. Yep. And getting something for him. And by the way, sending him to a spot that wants him. Sending him to a spot that wants him. And giving him an opportunity, one would think. And if there's anybody that knows what this guy can do, it is the brother of the guy who won a national championship with him. John Harbaugh had this to say about acquiring J.J. McCarthy.
2: I've been talking about it for ever since I think Jackson got hurt, that we would need to add quarterbacks. That's part of the process. We've been turning over every stone. This was an opportunity that kind of came up. Really glad, really happy, very excited to add J.J. McCarthy. Think he's a strong young quarterback, has some experience in the National Football League, obviously was a very high draft pick, very talented player, and is going to make us a stronger football team. So excited about it. Think it makes us better.
1: I don't know when he's going to start. I think he's gonna, even though they have said Jameis is the starter here. And, you know, that I get that. I mean, Jackson Dart worked all summer long to get this thing right, offensive, new offensive system and everything. And that's the damn shame about all this, is because it looked like he was on it. He got it. He got it. And so beating Gotti in week one, as a matter of fact. And so it's going to take some time for McCarthy to get up to speed, but man, what an opportunity. He's going to be the quarterback of the New York Football Giants at some point this season. It's going to happen. I don't know when. He's going to play some meaningful snaps for a team that has some really talented players at his disposal, and it is a massive opportunity for him to revitalize a career that did seem, you know, dead in the water, even though it's very early on in his career. We've already seen so many others, Darnold being a perfect example of going somewhere else and utilizing an experience from other places to go crush it in a new spot. And McCarthy has that opportunity 100% in front of him.
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1: The Giants at 2-1 right now.
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11: Earlier on the show, ESPN college football analyst Josh Pate. Coming up, Steelers defensive tackle Cam Hayward. Broncos head coach Sean Payton. Actor and author Sylvester Stallone. And now, it's Rich Eisen.
7: All right, everybody. Hour number 3 of the Rich Eisen Show is on the air. Great chats with Josh Pate and Cameron Hayward in hours 1 and 2 of this show. If you missed anything already, along with Overreaction Monday on a Tuesday and our reaction to the Bears wrapping up week number 3,

0: with a win with their third string quarterback in Case Keenum last night against the Eagles. There's our Disney Plus page. You can click on all 3 hours of this show as soon as we're done to review any of that. There's our podcast version of the show. You can listen to us however you get your podcasts as well. 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We have, by the way, over 1 million followers on Facebook now.
1: Woo! Look at us.
0: Them apples. Didn't see that one coming a few years ago, but we're so thrilled and delighted to have fans follow us however you wish to find us. 844-204-RICH is the number to dial on the program. Sean Payton of the Denver Broncos is getting set to join us in just a matter of moments from what I'm told. And then after Sean Payton joins, this book, The Steps, a memoir, Sylvester Stallone is going to zoom into this program and have a conversation with us. So we got that going for us, which is nice. The Braves and the Phillies are getting set to kick off everything for a quadruple header of baseball action.
1: Let's go.
0: Wild card action. Is Sarah okay? Is she all right?
2: You know what? Honestly,
0: where is she watching right now?
2: Probably at home in the dark.
0: In the dark.
2: I'm actually going to text her, make sure she's okay.
0: Okay, you should do that.
2: How are you?
0: Check in on the missus, man.
2: Right now.
0: Let's go to Matthew in Connecticut. Take his phone call on the WeatherTech fan line while Sean Payton's about to join us.
3: Hello, gentlemen.
0: What's going on, Matthew?
3: Hello. Not much. Just wanted to talk about this JJ McCarthy trade and some of my concerns.
0: Sure.
3: I have three in particular. His health, too much hero ball, and his consistency. So my question is, with this RPO run scheme that Matt Nagy and Greg Roman are running, how can they get JJ to be the guy that he was when he won a national championship that Kevin O'Connell could not get out of?
0: Great question. Again,
3: also, go Yankees.
0: Thank you, Matthew. I greatly appreciate
1: Matthew.
0: It. Listen, that's the million-dollar question here is, again, the way that you're born into the league, he gets drafted by a team, his knee gets blown out, and then the guy that he was competing with gets an opportunity who makes the most of it. And that's a perfect example for him. Sam Darnold bounced around the league. Now he's officially bounced from one spot to another in the league. And he now has an opportunity with a first round drafted quarterback having a knee injury of his own. Go ahead and make the most of it. Do what Sam Darnold did, because then you'll be in your own driver's seat. And give the Giants front office and coaching staff a champagne problem of, you know, what do we do with our successful young quarterback and the other quarterback that we were building around who looked successful before he got hurt? What do we do? I don't know. Do they flip J.J. McCarthy for a better draft spot? Because they don't have a fourth and a seventh. They've got only one day three pick in Washington, D.C. next year. I don't know what the answer is. The answer is run the football. I mean, that's what Michigan did very well. And then let J.J. McCarthy rip it every now and then, Roman Wilson or everyone else down the field. I mean, J.J. McCarthy would let it rip. You go and look at that video of the time that he won in the horseshoe. He was going up top quite a bit. Quite a bit. And everybody out there said Michigan had the plays. Why were we down at halftime and in the third quarter then? If we had the plays. If we had, man, I wish Michigan would put me in a rocking chair more often than they did. But JJ's got the chance. I just don't know when they're going to figure that piece out. Because Jameis has got to get the snaps with the ones prior to, you know, games. Right. How are they going to get JJ McCarthy up to speed? Because he's going to start, man. It's going to happen.
1: It feels like it. And that's just based on, look, how Jameis has looked in a little more than two, you know, almost two games. But
0: right. So
1: I don't know. It's wild.
0: I mean,
1: I don't think Minnesota necessarily gave up on JJ.
0: They sure did.
1: Well, I think.
0: Of course they did.
1: Situation kind of mitigated that they couldn't afford to have him on the roster.
0: What is, like, afford how? What does that mean? They elevated Max Brosmer. I mean, come on now.
1: Because you need a third.
0: I mean, and when
1: you're not getting a pick for Max Brosmer. Like, they had a chance to get an asset here, and McCarthy was just going to be inactive every single game of the season. So that's a wasted spot.
0: Or he was only inactive for one game when they were clearly going to trade him. I mean, Wentz started a game. Kyler Murray.

0: You know, is one, you know, Wentz is one snap away, and then after that, you're in Brosmanville instead of J.J. McCarthy. That's why you're running the risk of trading him. Trading quarterback depth is a risky move, man, in this league. Case Keenum just won a game for the Bears after they lost to the Vikings. You know, honestly, like, the Falcons fans wish they had somebody like if that Cooper Rush played like Case Keenum. And Stefanski's no slouch drawing
1: plays
0: up. Well,
1: you're not preparing to play your third quarterback ever. So that's just a guy you don't really spend much time thinking about. And McCarthy being their third quarterback is someone they could flip for an asset that could actually help their team.
0: They gave up on having J.J. McCarthy there. End of story. They did. To the point where, oh, we'll take a fifth round selection. Sure. Something just clearly wasn't, you know, working for him, and they decided to make that move. And we'll see what happens. You know, the Vikings do appear to be set, you know, moving from here on out. Joining us here now on the Rich Eisen Show is a great friend. I'm not going to lie. I've known this man for decades, and now he's joining us here on the Rich Eisen Show, fresh off the Sunday night win against the Rams, getting set for the night. Sean Payton, good to see you, Coach. How are you, brother?
2: Good seeing you guys. Doing well. Game planning. We're kind of, you know, we're getting back into a normal part of the schedule where, you know, week one was a Monday night, and you had the short, you know, and you get into the routine of playing Sundays. So, it's going well.
0: It's and clearly, you know, some of the storylines, if you will, for your team coming out involves the slow starting on offense. How does one go about dealing with that? Although, you know, it's not like that didn't happen last year and you almost made the Super Bowl, Sean, right?
2: Yeah, look, I think I was asked that post game, and there's an element as the head coach, you love seeing the, you know, the grit or the resilience of a team that can fight back. And then you also recognize that, you know, we're going to play in games where we're going to have to be able to start quicker in the first half. And you know, it's an ongoing, I'd say, work in progress. You know, it was one of the keys last week. We thought in playing a really good offense and a good team in the Rams that it would be hard if you got behind. So I think that, you know, there's a lot that goes into that. I love the fact that we can play well in the second half, because in our league, there's going to be games that are close, and you're going to have to, in the final drive, make the plays that matter. But we're going to play good opponents as we move forward, where if we dig ourselves in a hole, it's going to be more challenging. So, I think that's kind of my approach to the team when we met, you know, on Monday. It's like, man, I love the fact that you guys feel like you're in every game, but we do have to figure out a way to be more efficient in four quarters.
0: How did it feel for 24 hours at least to have people talking about a pass interference call that went your way against the Rams in the fourth quarter of a crucial game? How did that feel for you, Sean? Is that a new feeling?
2: Well, it was interesting. There were two calls in that final drive. When you're in the midst of the game, you don't necessarily have great vantage point. Like, one of them happened on our sideline, the other one didn't. So it really wasn't until afterwards that when you watch the tape, you had a chance to see, you know, those calls. And I think the thing anymore, like, you know, as a young coach, you would live with these calls and, you know, be on the phone the next day. And, you know, pretty soon you realize that, you begin to become wiser where you burn your calories. And so, like, we had a play last week, 2 weeks ago, you know, kind of a third down play to Waddle, and, you know, a big part in the game in the first half. And it's one of those where it could have easily been an interference or a holding call. You just go. You can't really control it. You hope by the end of the season more fall in your favor. We spent a lot of time on pre-snap fouls versus post-snap fouls, technique, and I think that the things that you can control relative to the technique of players, certainly we've had some pre-snap fouls, you know, We aligned too deep the other day on a running play.

0: And so that was whistled, you know, immediately. Those are the things that I think you spend your time as a coach on now. And you hope that you do enough in your preparation to eliminate the pre-snap or the post-snap fouls that take place, celebration, taunting, whatever those might be.
1: Yeah, I know. You're deep in coach mode here. I can sense it. But there wasn't a part of you that thought cosmically, karmically, you should get a pass interference call.
0: I didn't think of it that way. I read and saw some of those things. I wouldn't even – that seemed like an eternity ago.
1: It is.
0: So thanks for having me on your show to remind me.
1: But, I mean, that's what everyone's talking about. It's like, how can anybody complain that Sean Payton had a call go his way against the Rams involving pass interference on the sideline? You know what I mean?
0: Yeah, I think that – look, I understand the irony or the – but I know it does seem like a long time ago, and I know those guys out on the field are trying to get it right. The game's going fast, and you know, you're going to get some of those, you're not. And then obviously there was a lot drawn to that playoff play because of the finality of where it was at in the game, and then you know, it involved a trip to the Super Bowl. But I really hadn't even – that didn't even hit me until I read some of the comments about it. So, yeah, we are kind of grinding in coach mode. And it's kind of good. It's that time of the year where every one of these teams, we're all in this, you know, this race to improve. And most of the a lot of improvement takes place in the first 4 to 6 weeks of a season. And you just have to be able to clean up the errors. You know, when you have a tough win or a tough loss, there's some things in there that are positive. But when you have a win like we did the other night, man, there's a lot of things on that tape that if we don't get cleaned up, you know, it's going to cost us as a team.
1: Well, it seemed like Davis Webb was in his bag in the second half for this game for sure, Sean. And that's my last question for you, because I know you got to go to a meeting. And by the way, I do have Sylvester Stallone coming up next, which is I'm glad you're closely associated with Rocky here. Will you allow me inside your inner monologue while somebody else is calling plays for you so far through the first 3 weeks here?
0: I think, you know, We're part of the process on offense. In other words, I'm not in those meetings. I'm in those meetings. And so, you know, throughout the game, there might be, hey, think about this relative to the runs. Think about this relative to play action. And I think it's important, I think, from Davis's perspective to when we get into a series, unless there's a break, like a clock stoppage, a timeout, but I think the play caller's racing onto the next play. Now, when the series is over, you know, here are the next two or three runs. Here's the thought relative to play action or drop back. And then certainly there are these situational, you know, we're down in scoring position. Hey, it's 16-0. That's a kind of a lower scoring game in the third quarter. Be ready for a 2-point play. Normally I wouldn't look at that chart until the fourth quarter, but you know, I felt like at that point, points were at a premium. There wasn't a ton of scoring. Or I want you to think about four down territory. So your call on 3rd and 6 at the 40 going in, if the head coach tells you think 4 down, could be a lot different than just 3rd and 6. And so I think, you know, you're trying to help in a productive way without creating too much noise. And yeah, in the second half, it certainly flowed better than in the first, and enough where, you know, we were able to climb back into that game.
1: So are there moments in time where you're like, don't say what's in your mind right now, because I wouldn't have liked it. I wouldn't have liked it if you know, Bill, or just keep on anybody that you were coordinating for and calling plays for. I wouldn't have liked it if that happened to me. Have you had moments?
0: Yeah,
1: like
0: now
1: that?
0: Listen, Bill was funny because Bill, you learned right away with every play was a groan. There was some type of something, and that became kind of, and I say this respectfully, almost white noise where you couldn't let it affect you. Yes. But like, there was a lot of adjectives and comments, and

0: And that was just his personality. I'm probably not the same that way. And yet, yeah, there's times where, oh, good play. You know, like we're like, you know, you think it's not going to be something you like, but then it is. You know, what you hope to do as best you can, like today, for instance, you're hoping in a lot of cases to arrive at decisions that can take place for you in the game that have been made well in advance. Now, there's still that sequencing of running it, throwing it, but especially when you get to third down, red zone, tight red, short yardage, you kind of have an idea how those are going to come out. But in the normal flow of the game, I think that discussion's best, you know, between series or at the start of a series, or oftentimes there's a TV break, the quarterback's in that triangle, it's a third down. It happened to Jacksonville where, you know, you're discussing a play and then Bo has a thought, and that collaboration I think is important. But I think Davis has done a good job of balancing that and then, you know, creating a flow. And I think it's back to your original question, which is important, in or statement is, you know, we can't be seventh or eighth out of the gate all the time with these starts. And, you know, eventually that, you know, there's going to be a time where someone stays out of reach. And I think that we have to work on that.
1: Sean Payton, it's great to see you, man. Always. Thanks, pal.
0: Great seeing you guys.
1: Yeah. And have a great game against San Francisco and beyond. I'll keep checking in with you. You be well.
0: Sounds good, man. Thank you, Rich.
1: That's Sean Payton, everybody. Going back to work there in Denver. Going back to work there in Denver. Great stuff. I'm just giving you some insight on how this works. You know, the mechanics of all this stuff. It ain't easy. Whether it's a crisp fall morning or a full-blown thunderstorm, or you're loading up the car and heading to the game, whether you're kicking through piles of leaves or trudging through puddles of mud, whether you call it fall or autumn, or you're just one of those sweater season people, you're going to want WeatherTech for your vehicle. 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Sylvester Stallone, the author, and so much more when we come back. Great celebrity, true or false, around the corner. Many people's first serious relationship didn't start with a kiss. It started with a kickoff, or perhaps it was love at first hike. 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We'll see you there. Rich Eisen here. In my house, the best moments don't always happen when I'm sitting still. 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
9: Lion cages in the Central Park Zoo, right? I mean, that's what you were doing, yeah, riding on the side.
10: It sounds comical, but it's a brutal and a sad job. It really is. It paid the bills for a couple of weeks, and the bills weren't that much. But the deli was almost a surreal situation, because I would do the night shift, and you would get some pretty interesting characters coming in there, like gypsy gangs and tough guys and people on drugs, people wanting to rob you. It was something else. So that provided a lot of color. The thing is, Rich, I think all these jobs, good and bad, just provided the tapestry and of building knowledge. And I've always been fascinated by odd characters, people that just stood out. Even as a child, I go, what was my favorite football player, like Bronco Nagurski? No one ever heard of him, but I just thought the name Bronco Nagurski, look at that, he was a wrestler, he was an oddball, he was an outcast. And I'm always attracted to those kinds of individuals that are so out of sorts with the mainstream. Well, I finally realized that working at a deli, getting into trouble, this is where am I going to learn a craft? And though it sounds ludicrous, I said, if you really want to learn about films, why don't you go to where the films are? And that's when I got a job as an usher. And people said, boy, you really hit rock bottom. I go, see, that's the point, guys. You automatically assume an usher is a non-human being, like a waiter. They don't exist. They have no soul. You don't understand that. You know, if you really study the business, if you really go there and try to take something out of it, then I see a purpose in it. So I learned more about filmmaking than, you know, I went to college for a couple of years and studied film. Nothing compared to what I learned at a theater. A movie theater dressed in an usher's outfit. It changed my life.
9: Sylvester Stallone here on The Rich Eisen Show. The Steps, a memoir, is available wherever you get your books. And, you know, I cover the NFL draft for the NFL Network, and that the draft 1 year

0: in Philadelphia. The draft hall was a makeshift draft hall on the steps of that Philadelphia Art Museum.
1: Oh, really?
0: And off to the side was the stat was, you know, they had to move the statue for just a few days, and they moved the statue to the side of the stage. And the number of people that were lined up to take a photograph with that statue rather than the actual NFL draft stage in the Ben Franklin, you know, parkway that was behind it, it's amazing, you know. And so it's an indelible film that you made, and that you're obviously, you know, chronicling your lead up to it. But when was the first time you started putting pen to paper about Rocky Balboa, Sylvester?
1: I had written probably about 10 screenplays. They were pretty mediocre, but again, it's a skill set that takes a lot of work, and it's all about reduction, Rich. In other words, you take a sentence that's 25 words. Mm-hmm. Anyone can do that. That's just typing, and then you reduce it to 10, and those 10 words got to make sense with the next 10 words. It becomes kind of like literary math. All the words have to add up to telling the story. Well, that takes a lot of practice. So when I went to California, I finally figured I couldn't stay in New York anymore. I pretty much bombed out as much as I could. And I made a couple of dollars doing Lords of Flatbush, and, you know, bought a car, went to California. And then I found a place in the Valley. It was really rough, and for like, you know, $250 a week. And that's when I said, I got to keep writing. You have to constantly keep going to the gym of the brain. Otherwise, it'll become dormant. So my whole philosophy was, I could not have any social life. You couldn't have that and have absolute 100% discipline, dedication to the fight that's coming up. It's kind of like what Marvin Hagler would go to the mountains to train, as opposed to training in Vegas and then going to a casino. It was absolute isolation. Well, so I wrote the screenplay Paradise Alley, which is pretty good, but I was so broke, I optioned it. I gave it away for $100. And I felt as though, God, there's this one producer that showed a little spark of interest. I said, I got to do something. A lot of people think that it was based on Chuck Wepner. It wasn't. I always was fascinated with Rocky Marciano because we're like exactly the same size. So it was feasible that a guy like me could, inhabit that kind of character. But nobody knew Rocky Marciano because that was the 50s. And right then, the Wepner fight came on, and I used that. I went to the producers. I said, see, this is actually feasible, that a nobody, a bum, could go the distance with the greatest. I want to write the screenplay. They said, yeah, sure, whatever. And I went back there, and I literally said, God, please, man, do something. Like, give it to me. And I didn't stop for 72 hours writing it longhand. First draft wasn't very good, but at least it was there. Rocky was not a very savory guy. And then I added Adrian and the love. And actually, he wasn't even a boxer. I added that. And then we now had Apollo Creed and Mickey and all these other characters that inhabited the story that gave it life and relatability. And that's when the journey really started about, do you sell out? Do you stay true to it, or do you sell out because you know you're never going to have this opportunity again? You literally wrote a story that no one would ever give you. You're never going to come across it. It's designed for all your assets and cover all your flaws. It's like made for me. So when the price got up to this absurd amount and I needed the money badly, it was, you know, pregnant wife and even afford a dog, and like $80 left. And I was sweating that they were going to say, we're done, we don't want you anymore, deal's off. Then I was in big, big trouble. But I knew, and I told my wife, I said, if I sell this, we'll have some money, but you'll have a broken husband.

0: husband that I will never be able to forgive myself for not going the distance, at least trying. I've been doing this for 6 years. I gotta ride it out because I'm never gonna have this opportunity again. And then good fortune struck.
1: Sure did, man. And before we get to the Oscar night, which is the end of your book here, which scene are you most proud of from Rocky? Whether it's one you acted in or one you wrote, and obviously you wrote it all, but which one?
0: Oh, that's a good question. There's two of them. The most pivotal scene is the one I wrote about in the book that it was canceled. I said, we have to do this scene. This is the key to the whole movie. And they go, now we have no time. We're, quote, pulling the plug. And I always thought that was a, a euphemism for a joke. No, they pulled the plug. Hmm. So all the lights went out, and this really, we're down in the Bowery. And Rocky's little den there, it was horrible. And it's the first time I actually lost my composure. And I went to the producer, I said, you got to let me have one take. Please, I'm begging you, one take, because this is the take. And I've never heard this before where a man knows he's going to get terribly punished. He's going to get beaten. He knows he cannot win. But his interpretation of what victory is so personal that that in itself is a victory and a championship. And he goes, okay, you got one take. So they put the lights back on and the camera starts to move and I'm getting nervous because it's a long scene. If I stumble, they're going to pull the plug and we got to go. But that's the scene when Rocky says, I can't win. He's better than me. I've been out walking around. I can't win. And she says, which is perfect, not you can do it, Rocky, or just try your best. She goes, what are we going to do? I go, I don't know, but it doesn't really matter. If he opens my head, and then Rocky lays out for the first time that it's not about the victory that other people see. We all have our own goal that we consider a world championship. And that was something that everyone could relate to, because I'm going to lose, but it's how I lose that's important. And I felt that was the key scene. So the next day, the producers come out of the screening room and go, whoa, that's the most important scene. Yeah, I know. I told you, that's the whole plot. And so that's it. And the other scene was when Mickey comes up to the apartment. Nobody wanted to know me. I was a pariah. I was a loser. And then he wants to get involved because he sees an opportunity to try to salvage some of his life on Rocky's back. But he was never there when I needed him. And it said venting. And what I loved about that scene, he couldn't do it to the old man's face. He just didn't have that cool streak, but he just rambled on and rambled on. And that was very biographical from my own life. And what was so funny was just, so that thing really took it out of me. And the sound man goes, well, were we rolling? What? He goes, well, just do it again. I go, let me tell you about a fact of life. You cannot ad lib is a one-off. You know what I mean? So you have to go down and dig something else out. And I was so exhausted, because if you saw that scene, it's one of those, you pull out all the stops. But luckily, that character was such a blessing for me, and I felt so much for that character of Mickey Burgess Meredith, his brilliant energy, that it came out very, very well. And I thought that was the real, that was such an act of forgiveness. Mm-hmm. It's almost like a father and son coming back. I forgive you for ignoring me and like degrading me my whole life. Now I love you. Let's do it together. So that scene was to me very, very, very valuable for the continuity and the soul.
1: I love it. Love it. And last one for you on this here. You're going to eat lightning and you're going to crap thunder. Is that your writing, or is that Burgess Meredith ad-libbing?

0: That's me.
1: Where'd that come from? You hear it somewhere, or you just...
0: No, it's an old... I try to go for all these euphemisms from the past, like, women, weakened legs, and all that kind of stuff. And these were fighters would say, pull up your socks and knock that guy's jock off, or women weak in legs, or you're going to eat thunder and you're going to crap lightning. These are old terms from the 20s.
1: Mm-hmm.
0: So I would go back and I try to, rework them, because that's where Mickey's brain was.
1: Love it. I love it. Before I let you go, if you don't mind, we have a game called Celebrity True or False about filmography and things from a career with somebody as vast a filmography as you. Arnold's played it, so he survived it. If you don't mind, we've got a few for you for other projects outside of the one that's in your book, The Steps, a memoir. Sylvester Stallone. Celebrity True or False. Hit it, please. Hit it. Here we go.
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3: You can't handle the truth.
1: That's our production value. We're just trying to show off for you, Sylvester Stallone.
0: Am I supposed to guess who that is?
1: No, you know who that is. I mean, that's Jack. You know, do you ever work with Jack?
0: No, I wish. But, I know him socially. He's a very brilliant guy.
1: I bet so. All right, so we have a few questions. Celebrity true or false of Sylvester Stallone. True or false, in the Rocky sequel, you and Dolph Lundgren once filmed a boxing scene that sent you to the hospital. Is that true?
0: Unfortunately, yeah.
1: What happened?
0: I had seen the Hagler and Hearns fight, and these guys hated each other so much, they absolutely threw caution to the wind and came out like two angry amateurs and just blasted each other. I said, Dolph, we hate each other, our characters, so much, I want you to come out and for the first 20 seconds, try to knock me cold. I sort of know what you're going to do, but just rip it. So I say this to the 6'5", 245-pound former world kickboxing champion, and he blasts me in the chest. And I thought my ribs caved in, but I said, oh, okay, I'll get over it. That night, my blood pressure went close to 260. They put me on a low altitude flight to St. John's emergency room. Next thing you know, I was in ICU surrounded by four nuns. Walking around in a circle. I said, oh my God, I'm really checking out. And I was there for like 8 days. And they said, your pericardial sac got swollen. Usually we see that in car accidents. I was hit by a truck, trust me.
1: Wow. Okay, so that is true.
0: Story. Oh, yeah.
1: Wow. Couple more for you. Listen, we've talked before on the show that, Rocky's more maybe a love story than a sports movie, but there's no question that Victory is a sports movie. That's one of my favorite sports movies, Sylvester.
0: Thank you.
1: It's also obviously very reminiscent of The Great Escape, which is a terrific movie in its own right. True or false, Pele personally helped choreograph the soccer action for Victory. Pele himself.
0: He did, and he taught me a painful lesson. I thought, how hard can this really be? Now, they're using World War II shoes, which are steel-tipped, and the ball, which is like a cannonball.
1: Mm-hmm.
0: So I go, it can't be that hard. He goes, I want you to stand in the net. I'm going to kick it exactly right here. You stand right there, and there's not a thing you can do about it. I go, oh, come on. He kicked the ball. It came by. It broke my finger.
1: That one right there.
0: Yeah, gone. Step went, and then it was a kind of a dry-rotted net because it was World War II. It tore through the net, and it smashed the windows of the prisoner's bunker. Okay? And this is a guy who is friendly to me.
1: Hey, he's Pele, man. He's Pele. He only knows one speed. Last two for you. True or false, you hated the original 3-hour cut of First Blood so much you tried to buy the movie and destroy the negative.
0: I'm embarrassed to say it's true. The character stayed in the woods for over an hour and 15 minutes just running around. I go, this is becoming a little redundant, and can we move on? And also, the character

0: about was talking too much. And I felt that the mystique would be, he doesn't talk. He's withdrawn. Everybody talks about him, but he doesn't talk about himself. And they said, oh, mind your own business and whatever. So they screened it, and it was a disaster. I said, can I buy it back? They said, no. I said, well, at least can I try to edit it? And so we edited it down to 91 minutes, and the rest is history. It worked.
1: Is it true that the last one is that you were supposed to die in the original ending of First Blood, but you convinced everybody to shoot an alternate ending on the fly?
0: Well, here's what we're, yes, I was supposed to die, and then I started doing a lot of research with vets. I go, I can't do this. Now, this is not the message I want to send out to all these Vietnam vets. So I wrote this monologue where

0: way. He shouldn't die. He doesn't deserve to die. He goes, he's going to die. I said, he's not going to die. So now we're having this argument, die, die, not die, die, not. And he flips out and starts destroying the office. He throws a moose head through the window. He flips over the desk. He takes the guns off the rack. He smashes them over chairs. Literally, it was a storm that went around me. The entire set was gone. And he goes, you're going to do it. I said, I'm not going to do it. And I, you know, said, thank you very much. I had a Vietnam vet on the set. I said, did I do okay? He goes, yes. And I went home. And then they sued me. They brought me back 5 months later. And I was totally different shape. Hair was different. Everything. I didn't have that feral look. You know, I was just, you know, backed up to the fat hose. You know, it was just like, okay. And so he shoots me in the stomach, like in the book. And so they screened it and it was met with boos and jeers. And so they put back the one where you see in the film now.
1: And it worked out.
0: It sort of worked out
1: for sure. What a pleasure. Thanks for the time, Sylvester Stallone. Steps, a memoir. Is, again, it's all about the journey, but the destination is unbelievable. I mean, the list of movies you beat out in 1977 is truly a Hall of Fame list. All the President's Men, Network, Bound for Glory, and Scorsese's Taxi Driver. My gosh, that's a hell of an Oscar you have there, sir.
0: Thank you, Rocky.
1: Yes. Thanks again. The Steps of Memoir is available now wherever you get your books. Sylvester Stallone here on The Rich Eisen Show.
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1: We'll talk about it then.
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1: 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All right. We're going to go here just because it's personal. Everybody's got a bad beat in poker and fantasy. I totally understand that. But good Lord, do I love guillotine leagues like nothing else. There's nothing like it. There but for the grace go anybody. Ladies and gentlemen, Chris Brockman, you got guillotine last week.
3: I did.
1: Stunk.
3: It was awful.
1: But you knew it was coming, you know, Monday night football between the Giants and the Rams. It was over. It was done. Yeah, it's finished.
2: Yep.
1: Last night, game was over, 27-7. There's one play left from scrimmage. It's 4th-and-1 after the 2-minute warning. You know this is good. This is it. It's over. T.J. Jefferson has Rome Odunze, Craig Susser, restaurateur to the stars in Los Angeles, California, Nashville, Tennessee. Craig's great spot if you can get a reservation. He's at 1%. T.J., you are 100% in the clear going into this snap. Craig Susser's got Luther Burden and DeAndre Swift. Who gets the ball? DeAndre Swift. A 15-yard gain. Normally, you're not even thinking of it. In our text chain, it was on like Donkey Kong. Because then, boom, as soon as it's over, totally flips. Over. TJ gets axed. And we were just nonstop texting one another in the chain. Nonstop. Cooper's in the mix. Vinny Pasquantino's in the mix.
3: Well, Sarah was on the block, too.
1: Sarah was on the block, too. Right, I know, right? But she got in the clear. And T.J. Jefferson sends everyone a gif of a kid waving goodbye and sliding down a slide.
3: Great gif, man.
1: And leaves the chat.
4: You can go home now.
1: He rage quits. You rage quit.
5: Rage?
1: Oh, yeah. You rage quit.
5: Let me explain something.
3: I actually think that TJ is relieved, to be honest. Yeah,
5: you don't rage? No,
1: you don't. You are such a sweetheart of a guy. You meet everybody with open arms. You are one of the easiest individuals to approach and talk to.
5: That I am.
1: You are. The number of celebrities that are coming here and that know you from back in the day. And whatever, it just. But you're so antisocial when it comes to a text chain.
3: Mm-hmm.
1: I don't get it. Doesn't jibe. You left the chat. You're gone.
5: Yeah. See ya.
1: Even OJ, pardon me. O'Shea's very upset about it. O'Shea's very upset about it.
3: Look, I had memes last night trying to will you into victory.
1: Yeah.
5: I had two responses ready. Had I hung on to one, I had Steph Curry after the Olympics running down court talking about, don't worry about me. Okay. I had that one ready, and then I had the slide if I lost. I lost. Peace.
1: And you rage quits. Guillotine league, baby.
6: And the ducks quack. Feed
5: is that what
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Jungle. My name is Jim Rome. Great to have you here. The program brought to you by FanDuel. Every single day, my thanks to our pals at FanDuel. Without them, this is not possible. Great to see you here. All right, lots to get to. Hey, let me just start right here. I want to start by saying the phone lines have been popping. I mean, it's been banging. Keep it up. It's been a lot of momentum on the phones. I love it. Let me start you right there. Phone number is 1-800-636-8686. Go ahead and use it. First interview is not until 1240, so we are wide open between now and then. I love it. It's like a renaissance on the phones. Love to see it. Toll free. Hit us up. Just make sure of this. There's going to be a call screener. The call screener is going to say, what's your name? Where are you from? What do you want to talk about? Do not tell that call screener, I don't know. I'm just going to wing it. I'll figure it out as soon as I get on the air. No, you won't. No, you won't. And by the way, do not be an adult. Call the program. Tell the call screener, this is what I want to talk about. And then when I go to you, do not hand the phone to your 13-year-old son like that one knob did yesterday. Don't pass the phone to anybody, and especially not your 13-year-old.

0: Talk about Major League Baseball. The postseason's about to begin. And then once it's over, we're going to have another month of this. But once it's over, who knows when we'll have baseball again. So let's talk some baseball. We'll do that as well. You can find me in the chat. You can find me on X. You can find me on the email. Your reaction when we come back. Jonathan Vilma at 1240. Steve Atwater at 120. Good to be here. 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
2: 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It's an AFC North showdown on Thursday Night Football. 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
10: Westwood One presents Today in Women's Sports. In just their second year in the WNBA, the Golden State Valkyries are already a championship contender. As the second seed, the Valkyries tipped off their postseason journey in style Sunday, setting a franchise record for points in a 104-80 victory over the Dallas Wings. The club also tied a team mark with 18 three-pointers in front of the Bay Area faithful. Head coach Natalie Nicasse had five players hit double figures, and now her squad can advance with a Game 2 win.
11: We have to really expect a Dallas Wings team that's going to be hungry. They want to obviously win at home too. So next game mentality, nothing carries over from this game. We're already on to the next. So yeah, we're locked in. Got to be ready to go.
10: Game 2 is tomorrow in Dallas, where the Valkyries will look to capture the franchise's first ever playoff series victory. With Today in Women's Sports, I'm Amy Lawrence on Westwood One.
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0: Great player. So intense, so heady. Super Bowl champ, national champ. Great guy to rap with. My thanks to Jonathan Vilma. Sean Taylor, man, 245. All right, hour number two, straight ahead. Stay tuned.
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4: Mike McDonald, the Seahawks head coach, talked about Sean Payton accusing Seattle of cheating. 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
4: 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If Sean Payton has a problem, he should have a problem with his fans who put it out there on social media, not Mike McDonald and his staff for consuming this.
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into our second hour. It is the Jim Rome Show, which is presented by FanDuel. Appreciate my pals at FanDuel. All right, so I mentioned I had two big NFL names, and that's one of them, Jonathan Vilma. Great job by him. My thanks to Fox and Jonathan Vilma for making that happen. Steve Atwater is coming up next. All fired up about that. All right, so let me start hour number two. Let's just jump right into it. I mentioned you may not be ready for it, but, well, nobody really is, but nobody really wants to think about it yet, but it doesn't matter because yesterday the NBA had its big media day nonetheless. And after one day, I have to admit, I already have LeGramps fatigue. I'm already LeCapped out. And the season doesn't even start for a month. Now, I will admit this much. Seeing this guy

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4: 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And next year too, guys. And there's no more rules. Seattle Seahawks, the champs, are going to be on Hard Knocks this year.
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5: 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And that's the thing about Hard Knocks. Like, you're going to just mess up my world, my system. You know? It's great. 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
1: Darnold has time, going to let it fly. 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

It's a three-hour show. We move into hour number three. Welcome back, or good afternoon. This is the Jim Rome Show, and it is presented by FanDuel. My thanks to my pals at FanDuel. As part of that relationship, we have a FanDuel segment every Thursday. Speaking of which, I want to shout out James Kelly. Had you listened, James Kelly took the Bears. He took the Bears and the points. I said to him last night before the game off the air, I said, yo, dude, I know he and I have been talking. He said, you know, I've been going, obviously I have a system. He won't tell me what his system is, but there is a big head system. But he did mention to me that he sometimes has been going off the system and going hunch. So I said before that game last night, I'm like,

0: sold separately.
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13: You're Hot Dog Boy because you decided to dress as a hot dog going to Bellingham Bells games. 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
13: 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Barner healed you?
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14: With his Super Bowl ring on.
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1: And we are go for launch. It is 3 o'clock straight up in the Pacific Northwest. Hello and good afternoon on this rainy Tuesday. 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Well, we're still picking up the pieces from the 2026 Mariner campaign that completely, spontaneously combusted. Oh, man, I still can't understand how this Mariners team finished in third place behind Houston, Texas, and we finished, what, 10 games under 500? I mean, just a terrible season. And, you know, I remember at one point during the season saying, well, you know, it's not like we're going to finish about, what, 10 games under 500. I mean, that would be crazy. And we're going to finish in third place. I mean, I remember having that type of conversation. And it's like, well, of course that's not going to happen because they're going to come back and then they're going to figure it out. We had guys coming back from injury. We're gonna do all the right things. And it just didn't happen. It just didn't happen. So many failures. As they're trying to come up with whose fault it is and what went wrong, the one thing they felt like they did know is they got the wrong guy as manager. Dan Wilson. First big move they made is they fired him. You know, they sort of kind of led us to believe that after multiple discussions. No, this was decided, what, a month and a half ago? I mean, it had to be. They just weren't doing what they needed to do. And if there's one thing I think many of us can agree on, it was Dan Wilson who just could not get this team to play baseball. Good, clean Mariner baseball. Couldn't motivate this team. And again, I haven't talked to anybody who disagrees with the move. Now, again, I'll do the disclaimer because I want to make it very clear. I mean, we all are Dan Wilson fans. If you're a Mariner fan, you appreciate him. He's a top 50 player. He's a catcher. He's a likable guy. He's a good guy. He's a smart baseball guy. He's known these guys. The organization has known him, his family. He's a Seattle guy through and through. I mean, we like the guy. And at the time, that's kind of why we made him the manager of this team. We didn't make him the manager of this team because of his baseball management style, because he'd never been a manager before. We liked him because we liked him. He fit because he was already here and around the club. Everybody knew him. They didn't have to ask about him. We already knew. That's why we put him in here. We didn't necessarily do our due diligence, and why would we? We weren't necessarily looking for the next Lou Piniella. We were looking for a guy to kind of manage what was coming down from the top. That's the Jerry DePoto way. Now, again, on this show, you've heard me talk a lot about Jerry DePoto. I feel like a defender of the Mariners. I've always pushed back on this notion that they don't spend enough money. They haven't had to, because when Jerry DePoto got here, he said, the one thing I'm going to do is fix this awful, awful minor league system you guys have. The farm system blows. And he turned it into one of the best farm systems there is. And then you don't have to pay guys that you bring up through

the system. I mean, you develop them and you slowly ease them in, and then, you know, you pay them down the road. But all these guys are virtually, all the core nucleus of this team is all homegrown. So, no, when you put us up against the other teams in baseball and you look at our payroll, you're not saying, oh, my gosh, you know, we're down at the bottom. See? No wonder we can't compete. And that's just not, that's not what it is. We had a good baseball team this year. And again, was it all Dan Wilson's fault? No, of course not. At the end of the day, these players didn't play. They didn't do what they were supposed to do. Some may have had injury excuses or reasons, or, you know, some just didn't have it. Some of them just, so the team went, so they went. You can blame it on, oh my gosh, it's the stadium. The offense just can't hit because it's one of the hardest hit. You know, it's a pitcher's ballpark. It's hard to hit here. You know, I mean, they got all the excuses, the reasons. But at the end of the day, you know, it's pretty clear that Dan Wilson could not motivate this team. He could not push this team. He could not be, you know, this force that said, hey, here we go. This is who we are. This is what we're going to do. You felt like he was a player's manager. And on the surface, that sounds great. Hey, they all like our manager. But does that mean he was soft? And again, I hesitate using certain verbiage around the discussions of Dan Wilson, but yeah, probably soft. You know, we saw him at spring training. He's a nice guy, good guy. He seemed like he was, in his office a lot, and, you know, you didn't get the feeling that, you know, there's this guy in charge because, you know what, we got a bunch of players who are self-starters, veterans. Cal will lead this team. Naylor will be that guy. Logan Gilbert's on this team. You know, there's a bunch of veterans are self-starters. You know, JP, at one point it was JP's team. Now JP, Cal, some combination of that. And, you know, it's fine. But again, it just kind of felt like, okay, there's some good chemistry on this team, but you need someone to fire this team up. You need the master motivator. That's what this team needs. I mean, I really wonder if, and again, it's hypothetical here, but what if Lou Piniella was the manager of this group? How many more games would we have won? I mean, it's a fair question. Would we have won five more games? That would have meant you were tied for first with the Astros and you had the tiebreaker. You'd be in the playoffs. You know, again, would he have this team sub 500 by 10 games? I mean, would he? I mean, that's how I evaluate these things. I don't just go, okay, Dan Wilson made some bonehead moves. He stuck with guys way too long. He stuck with guys. He didn't manage the bullpen very well. And why is Ref Snyder in there again and again? It's situational, but if you're going to put a guy in a situation, he's got to be able to handle the situation. And so, I mean, did Dan just kind of go too soft? Would somebody else have done that? You know, hey, you know, he's going to come around. He's fine. I like him. I know the guy. Don't worry about it. Lou Piniella would be, no, it ain't working. He would use his gut more. He would rule this team. He would make smart decisions. Hey, Julio, if you're going to throw the ball into the crowd, and there's only two outs, whew, you're going to think twice. You might just run out that door in the outfield instead of going back to the bench because Lou wants to talk to you, man. I mean, it just wouldn't happen. And again, that's how I decide this stuff. I literally think, okay, what if Bob Melvin was here? I was like Bob Melvin. What if he was running this team? Would there be just a little more authority with this team? Would there be somebody in charge? You know, because it doesn't feel like anybody's in charge. And the people that were in charge in 2026 were a little too far away from the field. They were in the upper management. And it seemed like many of times we were managing from the general manager's office. And again, it's good to have a general manager that's hands-on. But you need to be working much more in tandem with the manager. And again, I mean, I think it was exposed during the piggyback thing. What the hell was that? Who was in charge of that? We don't know. Did Dan come up with that?
Did Dan sign off on it after it came from upstairs?

0: Did they disagree with it, and that's why Dan always looked like he was disconnected standing there in the dugout? I mean, I don't know who was in charge of this baseball team. You never really had that vibe. You never felt like anybody, you know, again, you don't want your players fearing the manager or the upper management, but you want there to be this respect, like you better step up and perform or they're going to be on you. And again, I mean, were we lackadaisical this season? I mean, you could watch on TV and see that. You know, I don't know how you watch games. I mean, a casual fan. I mean, you know, I know all you smart baseball people that are much smarter than me. You know, you're watching every. I mean, you can pick up on TV what pitch it is and all this, and you know, I get all that. But you know, over here in just regular fan zone, when you're watching these games, I mean, are you watching the faces on the dugout? Are you watching the energy and the lack thereof? Are you watching how the players interact with one another? Are you seeing this vibe in the dugout? Everyone just looks stone cold serious. You know, I felt like every game this year, for the most part, when you had a camera in that dugout or you could glance over and see what was going on in the dugout, it felt like we were just about ready to get eliminated from the playoffs. That was the energy. There was no energy, but the energy was, it just felt negative. It just didn't feel right. It just didn't feel right. Hey, man, you're in the zone. Who are you?
1: Hey, Alan, this is Doug.
0: Hey, Doug, what's going on, man?
1: Well, I originally was going to call because I had a question about Donovan and what his contract was and what's going on with him. But listening to you just now, do you have time for an analogy?
0: Always.
1: Okay, so exactly what you said about Wilson being in the clubhouse for, he knew all the guys, he was friends with them, right? So I was a middle school teacher for 30 years, basically. And I had a student teacher. And I had set up the classroom with, these are the rules, regulations, expectations. And he came in, and he wanted to be friends with the kids. These are eighth graders. He wanted to be friends. And he was wondering why the behavior issues were inclining. The work ethic was declining, and he would try to hold the kids accountable, and they didn't give him any respect at all. You can't manage by being their friends.
0: You can't. We learn that in parenting, right? I mean, respect is earned. The kids are going to test you, right? The ball players will test you. I look at Julio sometimes. And I see him hot dogging. And if you're going to be a flashy guy and play this role of superstar, that's cool, man. But you can't be lackadaisical. You can't not know how many outs there are. You know, you gotta have this feeling like, hey, you know, there's an adult in the room. And kids are going to test the adult. And you can't be friends with your kids until later in life. You know, you really can't, right? I mean, you got to earn this respect. You got to punish them. And kids, I mean, if you don't punish your kids and you're friends with them, then they're going to think, well, you don't love them enough. You don't care enough to discipline them. But if you discipline them, they later learn that that's because you care about them. And again, I mean, I hate to take it down to this level, but it just felt like there was no authority on this team. There was nobody in charge. I mean, if you ask anybody, say, who was in charge of the Mariners this year, they're going to start with, Well, Dan Wilson was the manager. Yeah, he had the title, but was he in charge of the team?
1: Who was in charge?
0: Yes, I mean
1: the players were in charge.
0: The players were in charge, and that's what it was. And you know what? There has to be a culture change. I'm glad that they're talking about that. It's amazing to me that in 2026, a professional sports organization literally has to say, you know what? You know, we need to change the culture. Did they know the culture? I hate when this happens, but it's happening so frequently. You know, when I look at the Seahawks and I compare them to the Mariners, and you can do that. I get it that it's different sports, but as far as managing, having an identity, these are commonplace things if you're going to be a successful team. You know, there has to be a personality to the team, and it often has to reflect from the top down. The Seahawks have it in their general manager and their coach. Everything that those guys say comes out of the mouths of the players. And there is a culture. You know what? We're going to love on you. You do something.

0: something wrong, we're going to kick your ass. And we're going to get you back on track, and we're going to hug you and say, okay, man, let's go. You saw it on Hard Knocks. That was an act.
1: I was just going to say that. Hard Knocks showed that.
0: Yes.
1: Mike McDonald's in charge.
0: Yes, and then why can't you have that? I mean, everybody's going to have their own style. Dan Wilson can be low-key, but at some point, you still have to be in charge. You are the culture coordinator. You're the guy that actually is the mood of this team. And when these players started showing up in interviews with 2 months to go in the season, talking about how, yeah, this just hasn't been what we wanted it to be, they were talking like it was basically done. And ultimately, spoiler alert, they were. But it's because they did that. They could have easily pulled out of this. The roster was too good not to. Yeah, there were some bonehead plays. Yes, the bullpen got a little shaky because guys didn't come back from injury the way we had hoped. I mean, there were things and reasons, but it's not like there was some great baseball team ahead of us. There were two really average teams. The team that won the division is a 500 team. That's embarrassing.
1: And it bugged me that, you know, I watched the last, 10 games. So many mental errors. Just people were not on point, and you're trying to go for a division title, and you're not 100% on point for 9 innings or more if it takes. It just baffled me.
0: Well, see, people will say, well, Dan Wilson's not the guy making those mistakes. He can't be responsible for guys not doing what they're supposed to be doing. And I'm just going to push back and say, yeah, it is. And he needs to say so. He needs to say, hey, I'm a player's coach. I love these guys. I've known them since they were kids. But they can't do this stupid stuff. That's on me. And if I can't get them to do that, that's on me. I need these guys to step up, and they need to play to what Mariner baseball is. And by the way, they need to define what Mariner baseball is, because if you even remotely watch the Seahawks, you can tell me all about their culture and the mindset and all of the things. You know, we know that they're dialed in. This is why, even though the Seahawks lost on Sunday to a team that had a backup quarterback, that we're a better team than as the defending champions. We're just like, okay, yeah, that was a problem. Hey, you know what? We were 2-1 at this time last year. We won the Super Bowl. We're just going to retool. We're going to figure out how to hang on to the football. We got to figure out getting Julian Love back, because that's going to be a factor for us. And you know what? We can't give up 33 points to a crappy team. And you know what, Sam? Don't throw all those interceptions, and let's not turn the ball over 3 times. All right, let's go. You just get this feeling like there are adults in the room, and they are going to answer this. I would hate to be the Chargers coming into Seattle this week, because the Seahawks are going to be pissed, and they're all going to be in sync. And you know what? They don't need the management to tell them, because they've already trained them to be that. And oh, by the way, the management's going to be there every step of the way telling them. They're going to have a mission. They're going to be on point. The message is as clear as day. I don't understand how a professional sports franchise cannot say, this is who we are. This is what we do. Here's how we're going to do it. Everybody needs to be on the same page, and if you're not, get the hell out of the way. It's not hard. I feel like I genuinely could have given that speech to this team and had more impact than Dan Wilson did. It's not that hard to at least identify what you're trying to do. When you got guys moping in press conferences and standing there looking like they don't understand baseball, I mean, that is just garbage, and that comes from the manager. It really does.
1: There are too many veterans on that team that for leadership.
0: Yeah.
1: And they didn't do it.
0: I know.
1: They didn't do it.
0: They didn't. And again, they needed leadership. Doug, I got to cut you loose, man, but I appreciate the call. There we go.
1: All right. Thanks.
0: All right. Bye for now. Yeah, that's the whole thing, man. You have to have a message. You have to have an identity. I don't understand why they can't come out and say that. You know, what you're hearing now, if you listen to some of the sound, and we're going to get to a bunch of sound here from Jerry DePoto today, we got time, and we're going to unpack all of it, and we'll try to break all that down. You're going to hear them go, well, that's not the way we play Mariner baseball. I want to hear how you play Mariner baseball. I want to hear it during spring training. I want to hear it all season long. I want to hear it coming out of the mouths of these players when they're getting interviewed. I want to hear all that. I want to open up the Seattle Times, read Divish's thing, and say, oh, yeah, okay, here's what Mariner baseball is. Oh, yeah, here's what Cal said. Here's what Naylor says. Oh, yeah, okay, Randy Rosarena, he's saying the same thing. But you didn't get that, did you? I mean, do they really know? I think if right now...

0: Now, we just mic'd up these guys and said, okay, hey, let's just go random guy here. Let's see, Victor Robles, what do you think? What's Mariner baseball? Well, I don't know. I mean, how would he answer? I mean, what would he say? You and I can answer that for the Seahawks. We know all of it. And again, if you're a fan and you're paying attention, you can tell me all about the Seahawks. And if you've gone through this whole Mariner season, why can't you do it with the Mariners? The Mariners play 162 games. Did you watch 10 of them, 20 of them, 30 of them? Did you hear any messaging? Did you hear any other than, yeah, this is not what we thought? Well, what did you think? That was my question. Don't tell me what you didn't think. I want to know what you were thinking. I want to know how we're 10 games under 500 and we're going to watch the Astros in the playoffs with a manager who's a dead man walking. The owner's the general manager. The Astros are a disaster. Oh, by the way, they won the division, and we finished 10 games under 500 with a better roster. Oh, I didn't realize I was this jacked up, and we're just getting started. It's 3:20. I'm Alan Fee. Oh, yeah, man, we're just getting started. You're in the zone.
1: They are.
2: 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In just their second year in the WNBA, the Golden State Valkyries are already a championship contender. As the second seed, the Valkyries tipped off their postseason journey in style Sunday, setting a franchise record for points in a 104-80 victory over the Dallas Wings. The club also tied a team mark with 18 three-pointers in front of the Bay Area faithful. Head coach Natalie Nicasse had five players hit double figures, and now her squad can advance with a Game 2 win.
3: We have to really expect a Dallas Wings team that's going to be hungry. They want to obviously win at home too. So next game mentality, nothing carries over from this game. We're already on to the next. So yeah, we're locked in. Got to be ready to go.
2: Game 2 is tomorrow in Dallas, where the Valkyries will look to capture the franchise's first ever playoff series victory. With Today in Women's Sports, I'm Amy Lawrence on Westwood One.
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1: As we start to unpack this Mariners season, who's coming, who's going, who's the manager? Four guys to keep an eye on. Victor Robles, likely to be gone. Of course, a lot of injuries there. He was a once dynamic spark for this team right when we got him. But he struggled with all those injuries, man, and just never bounced back. So he's probably gone. One guy that we're really watching closely is Logan Gilbert. You're like, well, wait a minute, not Logan Gilbert, man. He's kind of been our ace. But he's a trade candidate. He had a strong 2026, 205 strikeouts, 3.73 ERA. But he enters his final arbitration year. The Mariners might trade him if extension talks fail to get top-tier returns. So this is going to be interesting to watch what goes on with Logan Gilbert. And again, your team has to act like a big league club. Don't be that emotional fan that's attached to Logan Gilbert just because you like Logan Gilbert and he's kind of our guy and we like him. That's all true and that's fine. But at some point, you got to do something to win. You know, he's been here. And we haven't been to the World Series yet. I'm not blaming him. I'm just saying you got to do something to shake it up. Emerson Hancock, George Kirby, those two guys, they might not fit into this rotation. So we'll see. Hancock, he's probably tradable with years of control remaining. Kirby is less likely to move, but would require a high-value return if traded. So the Mariners are probably, along with their culture, going to, you know, switch up how they get from point A to point B. They're going to do something. They got the philosophy of offense. I mean, obviously, pitching is the foundation to this team. I don't see that changing. Just who's going to be in that rotation at the start of 2027? That's the question mark. But again, you know, Hancock and Kirby, I mean, those guys would make sense. Logan Gilbert, again, that's all contract stuff. So, again, don't just get caught up in the emotion of it. You know, you don't trade guys or get rid of them because you don't like them. You know, we liked Castillo. It was time for him to go. It made sense in baseball. Another guy who's not coming back is our broadcaster, Rick Riz. Oh, he gave that speech on Sunday. He says he's retiring, not expiring. That made us laugh. But then, while listening to fans leaving messages for him, yeah, there's crying in baseball.
2: Hello, Mr. Riz.
3: Hey, Rick.
2: Hey, Rick.
3: Hi, Rick. This is Peggy calling.
4: Hey, Rick. This is Natalie here.
5: Hey, Rick. My name is Mick from Seattle.
6: Hi, Rick Riz. My name's Kara. I'm calling from New York City.
7: Hi, Rick. My name's Debbie.
8: Hey, Rick. This is Karsten.
3: This is Diane, longtime fan of the Mariners.
9: Hi. My name's Molly.
8: I just wanted to say thank you for everything. Your voice, you know, has been the heart of a lot of people's lives.
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2: That squeal you have when you got really excited.
8: Holy smokes, Rick Riz, you're a legend!
3: Holy smokes!
8: Holy smokes!
3: Holy smokes, did he do it?
8: Holy smokes! Goodbye, baseball!
3: Goodbye, baseball!
10: I remember going home in the car with my dad, and we were giggling about your Everybody Scores call. And
11: I remember the goosebumps and the chills of a single or double that brought in a couple runs, you know, phrased by the cardiac kids. The Mariners come back to take the lead.
3: You have carried us through thick and thin.
11: No matter the box score, the record, or the standings.
3: Everything about you exudes happiness and joy and encouragement and positivity.
9: You're the sound of baseball to me, and that's, you know, I think that's going to last for the rest of my life.
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0: a huge difference in my treatment. I stayed positive. I was excited for the game. I'm now in full remission, and thanks again for helping me through a really difficult 2025.
1: My brother and I, along with my wife, my two sons, and my mom, were all in Seattle for Game 5 of the ALDS, and it turns out that celebrating that victory was the last moment I would ever spend with my brother. You've unknowingly had a hand in helping me process the grief. Going back and listening to your voice describe the scene unfolding when I said goodbye to my brother for the last time, it's been a blessing.
2: Years ago, I went through a really horrible time in my life, and you and Dave Niehaus saved me.
3: Every night, I would tune in to you and Dave. You guys were the soundtrack of my youth.
4: Wow, man. Can you listen to that and not cry? You know, that's... I wish I left that voicemail, too, because... back when I was a kid here in town, I grew up in Bellingham, I would listen to Rick Riz, Dave Niehaus, call those games, and I thought, I want to do that. I want to follow a baseball team around the country, and I want to be one of their play-by-play guys. I dreamed of it. I also would listen to Vin Scully. They made me fall in love with baseball, and they made me fall in love with wanting to be on the radio doing sports, and here we are. It's so interesting because... as we rant and rave about this team and how much it broke our hearts, I mean, for me, it really did. For many of you, I'm sure you're thinking to yourself, wow, you know, this was supposed to be better. It was supposed to end differently. And I think about how Jason and I were down at spring training. We were so excited because, man, this is the team that got to a couple of outs of making it to the World Series, and they're going to come back next year. They're going to be a better team, and they're going to do it. And we just kept waiting and waiting. It was like, it's going to happen. It's going to happen. And then it just didn't. I remember, you know, we were at those playoff games last year covering the team. And it was just like, yeah, man, that energy. We're going to experience that all over again. And it just didn't happen. And now Rick is done. Dan Wilson's fired. More players on the way out. Ugh. But, you know, I wouldn't trade any of this. I wouldn't trade any of this. Being able to talk about this team, to be frustrated with this team, to go through the emotions. This is sports. I hope you're not a cynical fan. Ah, same old Mariners. Or one of those fans, I'm not going to watch until they make the playoffs. Yeah, they broke my heart. You know what? For all those heartbreaking moments, that's why I'm here. That's why I watch. That's why I listen. I hope they're going to win a game, and they can somehow make up this deficit. They can do this. They can do this. They've done it before. I mean, that's why we watch these games, guys. That's what we do. Don't be a cynical jerk about this season. I'm pissed too, man. I'm frustrated. You know, I am. But, boy, the journey is what all this is about. And, you know, to have Rick be the storyteller of all of that for all of these years, all those great moments – for me, it was so full circle to sit and talk to Rick Riz at spring training, right there at the facility, out by the fields. I'll never forget that. And when he cut that promo liner, and he called me McPhee, and I'm like, no, it's Fee. All that was legit. All that really happened. and to be able to build a relationship with him, and to be able to show up to the stadium and have him know my name, that was so cool. That was so cool. So cool that, you know, to be able to text him and say, hey, Rick, can you come on the show today? And to see all that come full circle. You know, that's my story, man. We're going to miss him. Congratulations on a great career, Rick Riz.
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1: Good afternoon, I'm Jason Upton. We begin with breaking news. Finley Parcher has announced that she's committed to UCLA. The senior from Linden High School announced on social media she's taken her talents to one of the nation's most prominent programs. Joining us now here in the zone, we've got head coach of the Linden Lions, Rob Adams, who has spent a lot of time around Finley. You know, coach, it's got to be cool to know that someone you're coaching is going to be heading to the defending national champions in the world of college in about a year.
2: It's not every day you get to experience that as a player, as a coach, as a fan, and in a community. So we're all excited for her. We're excited for her family. It's a great day to be a Lion.
1: Yeah, how involved were you throughout this process? Were you kind of a shoulder she was able to lean on throughout, you know, what I'm sure was just so complex, because there was a lot of schools out there that had interest in Finley?
2: She's got such a great support group with her family around her. We kind of had we have a relationship where if she had a question or she wanted to bop, you know, any ideas or something going on off of me, you know, I was available. She knew that. We just talked about the pros and cons fairly basically, but I was more on the peripheral. Like I said, they've got a pretty close-knit family, and she's got a pretty level head on her shoulders, and so she kind of had a good idea what she wanted and what she was looking for, and she found the right spot.
3: Coach, after she left the program, she obviously had quite the summer. She was rubbing elbows with the biggest names in college sports. That's just got to be such a leap to go into that. It's got to be exciting for you. She's got what it takes to handle all this, right?
2: Yeah, I think the one thing that kind of stood out throughout this whole entire process, you know, last year playing games and not knowing which coaches were going to be sitting in the stands all year long, to even this year having a great summer and then having that carry over into the volleyball season where, you know, you're showing up in all these prestigious basketball programs on Saturday watching volleyball. I think the thing that stood out for her was just how she handled it with the grace and humility that she was able to display throughout the whole entire process. I think that was one of the things that attracted some of the colleges to her the most. I mean, she's an outstanding player, but as good as player as she is, she's an even better person. And so I think once they got to know her, it was easy to recruit her because they were just weren't getting a great basketball player. They were getting a great person too.
1: Yeah, Coach, you know, the grace and humility, like you said, just, you know, stands out so much when we were able to talk to her in person over into the Yakima Sun Dome after some of these big wins you guys had. When we talk about Finley Parcher, the basketball player, what are the Bruins getting? What makes her so unique out there in a way that has really stood out over the past couple of years here in Whatcom County?
2: Well, I'm talking to one of their assistant coaches. Finley's kind of the Swiss Army knife. She can do a lot of things for you. If you need her to get rebounds, she can do that. If you needed her to defend a 2, 3, 4, or 5, she can do that. If you need her to hit a step back 3 because she's being guarded by a post player, she can do that. She'll have an opportunity to go and play and maybe even have an opportunity to go play as a freshman. And so it's an exciting time for her. But, you know, people forget that she works really, really hard on her game outside of the season. You know, people see all her great accolades and accomplishments during the season, but it's all the time and effort and energy she spends out of the season, which has really propelled her to that next step.
1: Well, and all that work clearly shows, Coach. You know, when I heard this, I went over to Whatcom Preps and was looking at her stats, and I saw she shot nearly 68% from the field last year, which is just ridiculous for a guard to do. Talk to us about how she gets such good shots and is able to be so efficient.
2: Well, again, that's kind of the Swiss Army knife. She's exceptionally strong and long at the same time. It's not like she's short. She's able to finish around the rim. She's able to draw contact and then also initiate contact. She, because of her physicality and all the time she works on lifting weights and the CrossFit training and all the extra things she does, she shoots a high percentage of or a high volume of free throws. And one of the things that Gino Hariyama from UConn had mentioned when he was out visiting was the fact that, you know, he was amazed at how often she got to the free throw line.

0: at the AAU level when you're playing against the best of the best. And he mentioned that that probably came from all the work she does, you know, when nobody's watching.
1: Coach, speak to us about the leap from high school basketball to college basketball. And then my follow-up is there a chance she could end up in the WNBA?
0: Oh, I would never put that kind of pressure on her. I'll keep my thought on that one to myself. You know, the jump for her, I think the transition, because she's played at such a high level, I don't think there'll be much of a learning curve. In fact, I would venture to guess that she'll come in as good a shape or even better shape than some of the players that are currently there and going to be there. Every time she's ever been given a challenge, she's always been able to kind of figure out what she needs to do to get where she needs to get to. And I think making that jump, you know, shooting in a pavilion as opposed to a high school gym might be a little different. Crowd's going to be a little different. The energy in the building will be a little different, but nothing that I think that's going to be too much for her to handle.
1: You've seen women's basketball progress, and obviously the game is just on fire right now. You've seen players go from high school to the collegiate level. Do you have any idea what the difference, how much of a leap it is to go from women's college basketball to professional basketball?
0: No, I wouldn't be able to speak to that. I mean, I've seen some of the players that have had great high school careers and followed them and then followed them throughout college and then followed them, you know, into the early parts of playing in the WNBA or overseas. I think when you get to that, the highest level, I think it always just comes down to the right fit. There's a lot of really great basketball players that either make it or don't make it. And sometimes it's a change of scenery. Sometimes it's a certain style of play. When you get to that level, it's more of finding the correct fit. We're going to sit back and enjoy today and let her enjoy her moment with her family and her new program that she's going to move on to next year. And we're excited for her. And we still have a whole entire season to enjoy her. So we're excited about that part too.
2: Yeah, this is such exciting stuff, Coach. And you mentioned earlier when you were talking about Gino Auriemma and how impressed he was with her ability to get to the free throw line and stuff. I'm sure you've had a lot of people from some of these programs around the country calling you and giving and talking to you about Finley. You know, what have been, you know, people's impressions of her? What's really stood out in your talks with some people around the country in this recruiting process?
0: Well, again, they like the overall versatility of her game. One thing that a lot of people have mentioned was just her strength. It's all the stuff that you do outside the season, and she's put a lot of time into that and honing her craft and honing her skills. And another thing that has stood out at the elite level was her IQ, her basketball mind. Several of the coaches mentioned, you know, being in awe of her, being able to watch her kind of make the next play mentally or be able to move on to the next play mentally or understand where the next person is going to be standing in real time just a little bit quicker than everybody else. And they see that translating over at their level, because when you start getting, I mean, you know, she's going to a team that's just 2 years removed from winning a national championship and having five or six girls drafted in the WNBA. You know, so she's going to a program that, you know, they're realistically going to have plans to be in the Sweet 16, Elite 8, in the Final Four, and that's something that Finley might be able to expect to do several years in a row.
2: So, you know, Coach, for this upcoming basketball season for your Linden girls team, who's looking for their fourth state title, you know, riding a historic winning streak, there's a lot of goals that you guys have set. And for someone like Finley, who just, you know, you got to think this is a massive, massive relief off her back to be able to have this kind of decision out of the way. I have a feeling that this isn't going to be something she rests her laurels on and then you worry about this throughout the season. She just feels like the kind of player where this isn't going to be an issue throughout the actual basketball season with her senior year over at Linden.
0: Yeah, you know, she gets back from an unbelievable recruiting visit, you know, makes just a fantastic decision for her and her family. And she gets back, enjoys homecoming, and then on that next Monday, she's right back into working out in the morning and get her shots up. So when I say grace and humility and just being about ball, I think that exemplifies her

in a nutshell, of just how she's able to handle and transition and deal with all the hoopla out in the outside world and not have it distract about ball just being about ball. And again, when you, this is the first time we've had somebody come through our program quite at that level, based on the recruiting part, and it's been fun.

0: Absolutely. And again, like I said earlier, it's a great day for her, a great day for her family, and a great day to be a Lion.
1: No doubt about it.
2: All right. Thanks, Coach.
0: You bet.
1: Well, this is crazy, Alan. Like, ESPN has her ranked as the number 21 recruit in the class of 2027. This is, you know, just not a statewide thing. This is a countrywide thing. And as we heard all throughout the summer, I mean, a lot of programs had their eyes on Finley Parcher. This is big news here.
2: And she gets picked up by the champs, right? Yeah. Now, some of the video that we saw when she was went on outside of the high school stuff during the summer play and everything, she was clutch. It's like she felt no pressure. You know, she's hanging out with Gino and all these huge names. I mean, it's got to be a bit of a culture shock there. And next thing you know, she's up for the challenge here, right? I mean, you know, the best part about this whole thing is everything we've ever heard, ever since we've been talking about her, yeah, she's a great player. Yeah, she lights it up. The stats speak for themselves. But she's just super cool and a good person through and through. We've had her on the show before, just an unassuming, kind person. And you heard Coach there just glowing about her. And it's just so awesome to see these good kids make it.
1: Yeah, and all this is doing is getting me really excited for the basketball season because, boy, that team hasn't lost in several years, which is something that's just ridiculous to say, 75 straight, and can't wait to watch Finley with her last season with the Lions. That's just going to be a hoot. Well, big news out of the NBA surrounding expansion, but not involving the Sonics. ESPN reports that the league is expected to select the winning bid of ownership of Las Vegas' expansion team in the very near future. Franchise and a new arena are reported to fetch at least $12 to $13 billion from among three finalist groups. Now, ESPN's report noted that the NBA is closing in on Vegas before Seattle for several reasons, including a livelier bidding market with higher offers and more logistics around a new arena in Vegas versus Climate Pledge Arena's expected site in Seattle. League is still expected to hold a formal approval process by the end of December on two expansion teams. ESPN also reports that the runners-up in the Vegas bidding could also join the Seattle bid process, and as we've heard, the NBA targeting as soon as 2028-29 season for the expansion teams if they're approved. Alan, another expansion update. I know you're probably frustrated. It's not with Seattle, but hey, things are continuing to move along in the process, right?
2: Yeah, can't wait. End of the year, big announcement coming. Standing by.
1: December.
2: And of course, well, just, you know, the whole thing with Vegas, I mean, they had more things to figure out, right? I mean, Seattle is like a turnkey situation, right? I mean, if they give the green light, we're ready to go, right? I mean, we're ready to have basketball at Climate Pledge. They're saying a couple things with the arena need to change. I'm not sure what that is. Maybe putting a Sonics logo on the side of the building. I don't know. But overall, we're cocked and ready to fire. And just, again, it makes sense that Vegas is going to be a little further behind in the process there, and that's cool. I'm rooting for Vegas to get a team, quite frankly. I don't look at this as a competitive situation at all. I you know, Vegas has done a great job bringing in professional sports, and more power to them.
1: And you made the key point. You know, a lot of this news of surrounding Vegas is all coming out because they are behind the process. You know, this isn't worrying for Seattle, you know, potential Sonics fans that, like, oh, they're behind, they're moving faster than Vegas. No, there's just a lot more sorted out with Seattle. The ownership group is kind of together. Samantha Holloway and One Roof Sports and Entertainment, Melinda French Gates, a lot of names behind that. Like we said, Climate Pledge is pretty established as where it's going to be. So there's just more questions than answers with Vegas, and that's why we're hearing more about them. Still just going to have to wait a couple months for any Sonics update. MLB playoffs are getting underway today. The Braves edged the Phillies 5-3 in their opening game of the best-of-three wild-card round. Meanwhile, going on right now, the White Sox are currently in Houston playing the Astros. Alan, I know you're going to like to hear this. They lead the Astros 5-0 in the bottom of the fifth.
2: We'll take that. Thank you very much. The Astros aren't going too far in the playoffs, right? I mean, it's going to be interesting to see what Chicago does. I think Chicago's earned it over time. I mean, good for them. But, yeah, you're not going to see the Astros go too far. It wouldn't surprise me one bit if Chicago was an upstart team that knocked them out early.
1: Yeah, I mean, when you're a 500 team, you don't have a winning record going into the playoffs. Expectations can't be high there for Houston. Meanwhile, the Yankees are hosting the Red Sox at 5 o'clock tonight, just after announcing the three-time American League MVP winner Aaron Judge will miss the series with a calf injury. Big news there for the Yankees in what's going to be a fun rivalry match in the wild card round. The Cubs and Padres are going to cap the night off in San Diego at 7 o'clock. Hockey's back tonight. The newly expanded 84-game NHL season's opening with five matches, including the Canucks game against the Oilers at 7. Kraken will open their season on the road Thursday against the Calgary Flames. Coverage begins at 5:30. Puck drops at 6 o'clock Thursday right here on KPUG. Kraken will play their home opener against the Flames on Sunday.
2: Can't wait for the Kraken to really turn the corner, right? You know, you can't go through another.

0: another season of just here we go, and then just streaky, and it just got to be so boring the last 2 years. It really did. And you know, they made some changes. Hopefully these changes might actually cause something to happen.
1: Yeah, we've been saying the same thing the last couple seasons, and yeah, hopefully something changes this time
0: around. It's just been so blasé. We finally get hockey, right? NHL hockey's so awesome. And our Kraken, everything, the vibe, the feel, the arena, going to those games, but just, it just feels like it's just the same. They make one goal games seem so boring. You know, they got to just figure this out and win. They got to win.
1: Yeah. Well, under a new front office now with Ron Francis out, Jason Botterell is general manager. So we'll find out this coming week on what this new look Kraken team looks like. Week 3 of the NFL season capped off last night with another backup quarterback getting a win. Case Keenum and the Bears crushed the Eagles 27-7 in Chicago. Keenum threw a pair of touchdowns and ran in another to help the Bears improve to 2-1 and hand the Eagles their first loss of the season. Alan, it's feeling like the year of the backups. Drew Locke finds his success with Seattle. You look at that, the tables turn on Sunday with Marcus Mariota topping the Seahawks. And Case Keenum, I mean, if you told me the Bears would have won that game, I would have been surprised but not shocked. I'm shocked that they won by 3 scores. That was an impressive showing last night.
0: Well, again, their coach Ben Johnson, he promised the best offense ever all time in the NFL, and they had the 59 points in that opener. Not sure what happened there in game 2, but here they are dropping another 27. It'll be interesting.
1: Yeah, well, Bears starter Caleb Williams is expected to miss up to 4 weeks with a hamstring strain. Important to note for Seahawks fans, his status for Chicago's Monday Night Football game in Seattle is up in the air. That one's going to take place on November 2nd. We don't know if the Seahawks are going to be facing Caleb Williams or not just yet. And new regulations could be on their way to college sports. The U.S. Senate voted last night to pass the Protect College Sports Act. The bill seeks to establish a federal NIL framework, increase athlete compensation through revenue sharing, and create protections for injured student-athletes, among other objectives. The bill was co-authored by U.S. Senator and Washington State Democrat Maria Cantwell, who says it's aimed at reining in bad practices in college sports, including what she calls the runaway arms race in sports spending. The bill now moves on to debate in the House of Representatives, where it could change. I'm Jason Upton. For more, head to MyBellinghamNow.com.
0: Hey, you're in the zone. Who are you?
2: Bill.
0: Bill, what's on your mind, man?
2: Hey, can you tell me, are you radio stations going to broadcast any of the playoff games?
0: Yes. We're not doing the games today, but yes. So we kind of have a pretty fluid sports schedule around here. Jason will attest to this where, you know, again, we're not really sure day-to-day where we're going to be and what games are on and what stations we're going to have them on, but we will be doing some of the baseball playoffs, but not all of the baseball playoffs early on here in the wild card round.
2: Yeah. Okay, another thing. Can you tell me, I mean, Rick and Gary constantly praised that coach. I can't think of his first name.
0: You talking about Dan Wilson?
2: No, the Hill.
1: Oh, Perry Hill?
2: Yeah.
1: Yeah.
2: Yeah. And said what a good coach he was, and I can't understand why they canned him.
0: Well, 10 games under 500 has a lot to do with it.
2: But if he's a real good coach, I mean...
0: Sometimes it's just situational, right? I mean, you know, I mean, there's so much about sports. I mean, you just heard Rob Adams talking about it as far as, you know, players in basketball. Sometimes it's location, you know, chemistry with who you're working with, you know, I mean, all of that. I mean, you can be a good coach, but you also need receptive players.
2: Well, he seemed to think that he was doing a great job with the players.
1: Well, and Bill, what I would think is why this happened is you're right. I think it was a big shock that Perry Hill, Manny Acta, who's just been a pillar of this organization, clearly has some strong relationships with these players. They all got let go yesterday. But
2: yeah,
1: what I gotta believe is if you look at this from Jerry DePoto's perspective in the front office, and you're looking at a team that finished last in so many offensive categories and had, you know, so many glaring, like, you know, highlight reel errors, like the base running and all that. I mean, you addressed a lot of the hitting at the deadline. It didn't work out. If you're Jerry DePoto, for at least from my perspective, it seems like he's kind of backed into a corner. And, like, as a front office member, what else can you do? You've tried adding the players. What else can you do besides shaking up the coaching staff? And I agree with you. I've heard great things about Perry Hill, and everyone seems to speak really highly of him. But, you know, the offense wasn't working, and Jerry DePoto didn't really have many levers to pull at that point other than, you know, shake up the coaching staff. So maybe he didn't deserve

0: deserve it, but unfortunately, that's just kind of how it goes when the offense underperforms. Like, you got to at least make some changes, you know, visually there.
1: Yeah, you do. And, you know, again, a new manager is going to want to have some of his people in there. You know, Manny Atka is great. When I was in Cleveland, he was, you know, managing the Indians, and I thought he did a stellar job with that team. Again, it's just situational. How many times have you seen good coaches get fired, and then they go somewhere else and they do great things? Happens all the time. But at some point, you know, you need to shake up this Mariner team, because it seems like they're pretty flat right now. It seems like this is what, it doesn't matter who you bring in, this is the result. This is a team under Jerry DePoto's watch. How long has Jerry been here? 11 years, and he's gone to the postseason twice. So, you know, at some point, you got to start shaking things up. You know, you can't just sit there and go find that one guy that can hit left-handed pitching next year and go get that bullpen help that we need and maybe some random guy to replace Randy Rosarena, you know, the best available guys, and then that's going to fix it. I just, we got to do something different. You got to change the mindset around this place.
2: I hate to criticize Rick, but it seems to me he seldom criticized any of the plays that the players made. Even if they made a mistake, he might point out the mistake, but he would say something like, well, that was really a hard one to catch or something like that, you know.
1: You talking about Rick Riz there on that? You know, again, Rick's paid by the team. He's an ambassador for this team. You know, his job isn't really, he doesn't look at it that way. You know, I've been caught interviewing Rick so many times asking him about moves, and he always had the same answer. Hey, that's above my pay grade. You know, he's there to paint a picture, be an ambassador, be a homer. He knows it, we know it, and it's fine. We do have other guys, Ryan Roland Smith, you know, he's pretty vocal. I think Gary Hill, you know, I hope that he's going to be the lead next year, because I think he is so good. He doesn't necessarily have the flair, but he's definitely a smart guy, and he knows this team.
0: And, you know, by the way, Rick has just really close relationships with not only the players on this team, but their families, and that's something he talked about a lot in his last broadcast, about, like, how much, like, you know, being around the players, the families means to him, and how close he's grown to them. So, I think he's just too close to the situation to be too critical of anyone, even if the situation demands it, like it did a lot of times this year.
1: Sure, and Rick has clowns like us to do that for him. What's that?
2: I don't think that's fair to the fans.
1: Well, I mean, there's plenty of other people to you know, there's the color commentators, right?
2: Yeah, I know that, but they weren't doing much of it. I remember, like you said, Ryan Roland Smith, maybe, but...
1: Yeah, but I wouldn't even blame the announcers on that. The front office, the Mariners are pretty good at glossing over some things. You know, they've had some PR missteps, but they were definitely, you know, I don't want to say they cover things up, but they make sure there's a lot of rose-colored glasses that this team is being viewed through.
2: And
1: why not? I mean, at the end of the day, baseball is entertainment. You know,
2: I know that. I realize that. But I went through 50-some-odd years with the Boston Red Sox before they made it to the
1: World. Well, you see, that's it. Yeah, in Boston, is everybody's criticizing everybody, right? I mean, I'm surprised you haven't criticized us during this call yet.
2: Well... Maybe I will.
1: Well, we're up against the top of the hour, though, Bill. So maybe you can try.
2: You make sure that let us know ahead of time what you're going to broadcast.
1: Absolutely. Are you listening in your car right now, or where
2: no,
1: are you?
2: No, I'm at home.
1: There you go. All right.
2: Okay.
1: All right. We appreciate you, man. Thanks so much for listening.
2: Okay.
1: All right.
2: Goodbye.
1: Bye-bye. It's 4 o'clock. You're in the zone.
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1: 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We're picking up the pieces of the 2026 Mariners, speculating who's the new manager, who's coming, who's going, what's the culture going to be like, what does this team have to do. We'll get into that. Hockey season is here. The Kraken will be getting underway this week, and we're excited to see if this team can make the playoffs. And, of course, the Seahawks are trending all across the Northwest. They're 2-1. By the way, the Seahawks, after three games last year, 2-1. So I think like the last four Super Bowl winners have started out 2-1. So we're not all that worried, right? I mean, the bottom didn't fall out. You know, the Seahawks standard, of course, we had reeled off 12 straight wins. We hadn't lost since November of last year. We did win the Super Bowl. We won our first two games, and we did that with a backup quarterback. And then we go to take on the Commanders, and our QB1 is back. They had to go to their QB2, and Mariota, man, just found a way to beat the Seahawks. You could be worried about the defense. Wait, what? They gave up 33 points? Well, not really. The offense played a pretty big role in that with three turnovers. And so you got to give the defense a bit of a pass. And, of course, we have a couple of guys banged up. Despite a less-than-stellar performance, the Seahawks lose by less than a field goal. And that's the one thing we love about this team, right? Even when they lose or they're playing poorly, they're still in it till the very end. Case in point, that Rams game last year down at SoFi. How many interceptions? And next thing you know, we're driving for a possible game-winning field goal. You know, and again, the Niners last year, when we open up the season, you know, first game ever, Sam Darnold with the team, we're in it. And then into the red zone, one play. You know, a loss is a loss, a win is a win. But, I mean, we're always in it. It's not like the Commanders blew the doors off of us. In fact, you know, again, the Commanders had to play a really good game, and they did. Coach coached a good one in that one. Mariota stepped up. The Commanders, they stepped up. And still, you know, we helped them out a little bit. So the Super Bowl champs, yeah, maybe they do have some weaknesses. After the 2-0 start, they lose 33-31. Those turnovers lead to 21 Commanders points. What about Sam Darnold? It's kind of tough to unpack Sam Darnold's day, right? The turnovers were a problem. The pick six, But on the other hand, he had a stellar performance. 31 of 45, 379 yards, four touchdowns. That's a career day. If only we could erase those turnovers. Sam says that there's plenty of ways to improve this offense beyond just the turnovers.
2: There were a couple times getting low on the play clock. That's on me. You know, I got to get the guys in there and out of the huddle.

0: you know, just some of the false starts and some of the pre-snap penalties. You know, I think there were only a couple, but and then for me, like, especially if we call a pass on first and second down, like, being able to move the ball forward is huge, and staying in those, you know, when we go first, second, first down, you know, we're a really good offense. When we stay in third and short as well, we're really tough, you know. But again, it's tough to go up against defenses when you're always in those, like, third, eight, nine plus range, because, you know, a lot of those guys, they'll just sit at the sticks and play from there. But again, you know, there's a lot of different ways that we could be better. Red zone, again, like I said, was another big one. So yeah, we just got to continue to look at ourselves and see how we can get better.
1: You hear the mindset there? That's your quarterback after a loss. After a loss where he had his offense commit three turnovers. You heard him explain all the things he could have done better. The thing about this Seahawks team is you believe him. Yeah, those are mistakes. We're going to fix them. It's what we do. We got to dial in on this. This is on me. I'm going to take care of business. You just have this feeling that it's going to happen. He's not saying that for the press's benefit or our benefit. You know that he's going to work his butt off to figure it out. That's one of the differences. I know when I talk about the Mariners, you don't hear them say things like that. It's just like, yeah, this is not what we thought was going to happen, and we don't even know. But you hear the Seahawks talk, and they're like, I mean, think about it. The Seahawks know they're a better team than the Commanders. They know they had some bonehead plays, and they should have done a lot better. They're not sitting around going, well, we had some guys out on defense, and poor us, and, you know, maybe next week. They're not saying that. Sam's like, yeah, I got to get the team out of the huddle quicker. I'm going to do that. What else am I going to do? I'm not going to throw dumb interceptions. You know, the coaches are going to game plan this better. You know, after looking at the tape, McDonald had mixed emotions about the team's performance. He says, you know what? Even though we lost, he was pretty optimistic. He said, everything with this football team, it's fixable. He also said that he still has full faith in Jadarian Price, despite a couple of fumbles this season.
2: And with JD, I mean, he understands what's going on. He needs to take care of the ball. I think there's some things fundamentally where we can focus on, and we're going to continue giving him the ball. We trust him, and we know that he's going to work really hard to do his part as well.
1: Do you see how that's just leaning into the whole thing? Yeah, there's a couple turnovers. He's going to learn from this. We got to figure that out. We got to, you know, fix our running game. I've heard a lot of that talk. You know, we got to get the run game going. And he's talking just matter of fact about, hey, we're a good team. We got to do this. He's talking about a rookie runner here, right? I mean, he's starting getting this run game going. We believe in him. We're going to get Jadarian Price has played in three football games. And it's just, yeah, we're going to take care of this. We're going to do this. And again, he's not just talking. You believe it. You saw it. You saw it last year. Spoiler alert, we won the Super Bowl. You saw during the Hard Knocks, you know, that, yeah, he's going to take care of this. He's not just talking. He's not just doing press talk. That could have been him talking to the team. Yeah, we got to figure out this. I've got full place, full faith in Jadarian. We're going to keep it going. We're going to give the ball to him a lot, and he's going to not fumble it as much. We're just going to take care of that. Remember our special teams last year? Lights out. Coach says, yeah, they could do better.
2: To put it plainly, it's not good enough. There's things process-wise we can improve on, but, you know, and we've talked about this throughout training camp and really since we got here, but a Seahawk play needs to look like a Seahawk play. And there's plays on tape that we're not doing that. So the standard is higher on special teams here. We've proven that. And the guys will get it right, but there's definitely a sense of urgency to make it look like us and to play our style of ball on teams.
1: Do you hear that? That you don't hear that from all the teams in the league, right? There's just this extra layer. It's not like, yeah, we got to play better football, special teams, you know. No, we got to do it the Seahawk way. And by the way, this is what the Seahawk way is. And you know that the players have already been told this. And you know that they're going to be reminded of this. And at no point do you see him like he's pissed at special teams. Or he's completely like, oh my God, I don't even know what happened. He's like, yeah, you know what? They just got to do better. Putting it plainly, they just got to be better than this. And you know what? They got to do it the Seahawk way, and we have a way, and they know the way. We're going to remind them of the way because this is the way. And just like, it's just this confidence, and you know he's backing it up by I'm sure they're watching more film than other teams. I'm sure they're walking through this stuff, every attention to detail with this stuff. There's a Seahawk way. And so this is why, you know, I watched that game. I was down at the Sports Keg in Burlington on Sunday. And I was

0: watching there. And I'm watching this, and you know, the pick six, okay. And my natural reaction was like, well, that sucks. Well, sure would suck to be a Charger right about now. They're 0-3, and they're coming up to our place, and they think that we're going to lose two in a row? Uh-uh. We're going to answer this. This is great for Mike McDonald. Does Mike McDonald want to be 3-0? Of course he does. The last time he was 2-1, his team was on his way to winning a Super Bowl last year. He knows. He's going to use this. He's going to make his team better. And this is the thing. I was talking to Jason about this off the air. I believe the Niners are the Niners. Are they a good team? Of course they are. Are they well coached? Of course they are. That's what they are. The difference between what the Niners are today and tomorrow is, well, how many more guys are going to get injured? But this is pretty much the team. When you look at the Rams, you know, they brought some big names back. Okay. But this is what they are. This is the team. Are they well coached? Sure. This is the team. The Seahawks, who also have a really good coach, they're going to get better. That's the mission. They're talking about getting better and better and better. We're going to clean up the mistakes. We're just going to keep fine-tuning this team, and we're going to use the season to just keep getting better and better and better. And by the time the end of the season rolls around, when we start playing these divisional opponents that matter, you know, we're going to be at the top of our game. They're building. They're stacking. Doesn't that sound familiar? And that's my impression of this team versus other teams. They're building something. They're growing this team. They won the Super Bowl, and then they went back to 0-0 and said, okay, this is a brand new season. Here's the plan. Here's the goal. Here's how we're going to do it. Let's start building on this. After game one, let's be better in game two. In game three, let's be better in game three. And keep building and building. It's the messaging. You hear it right there. He means it. The players know it. So after that loss, I'm just like, yeah, okay, here we go. Bring on the Chargers. You know, and you know, let's make sure we're ready for when San Francisco comes to town, because that game's coming. There's a tough stretch of games coming on that schedule. And we're just going to keep building towards it and moving towards it. I have every bit of confidence that this team has the right mindset, and they're going to answer this. Just listen to the confidence of Sam Darnold. It's not cocky. It's not arrogance. It's not swagger. It's being a professional football player. Yeah, you know what? I needed to do better at these things, and I got to get the guys out of the huddle. And guess what I'm going to do? I'm going to get those guys out of the huddle. I'm going to do that. You know what? I watched the film. Oh, that pick six was ugly. I thought so too. It's not going to happen next week. I'm dialed in. And it's just, you believe them. That's what gets me so excited about this football team. You can feel it. You can feel it in their messaging. You can hear it. Ugh, getting excited. Bring on the Chargers.
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9: 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It's not Diana Rossini.
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11: I'm Dan Patrick, and this is Above the Noise. Ben Johnson will get most of the credit for what Chicago did last night, and he should. Designing a game plan that produces a 20-point win over Philadelphia with your third-string quarterback is why Johnson is considered one of football's best offensive minds. 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
0: All right, 421, welcome back to the Tuesday afternoon edition of The Zone. Looks like the rain has let up here just a little bit. Crazy night last night into today. Be safe out on the roads. You know they get wet and people drive crazy, so be safe out there. Well, the Mariners are still picking up the pieces from the 2026 campaign. Dan Wilson was the first casualty. They let him know, and he let the players know before the game on Sunday. Some people criticizing that move because it took away from Rick Riz's last game, but you know, I think the Mariners did a nice job packaging up that whole thing on Sunday. And, you know, I think they paid a lot of tribute to Rick Riz. And he's not done yet. He's going to be around the ballpark. He'll be at spring training. And he says he's going to be an ambassador. So I don't really look at the Dan Wilson announcement as taking away. I don't think that came as much of a surprise to anybody. And quite frankly, I think it was a cool move to let Dan tell the players that before the game and just kind of loosen the tone up. And give them a chance to celebrate him and Rick. And, you know, again, this has not been a season of celebration. 10 games under 500. And so the fact that they turned Sunday's game into the event that they did. Good for them. You know, if there's one thing the Mariners have

0: done right in the last few years. They're putting up statues. Well, they weren't exactly overly effective in some of the statue putting up. You know, there were some wonky moments there. But overall, you know, the celebrations and all that, I mean, they celebrate and respect the game, the 50 best players and the number of retirements and all that. I don't think Rick Riz is looking at that as a problem. I think he feels all the respect in the world. And, you know, Dan Wilson, you know, he's going to be involved in the club somehow. They're going to find a position. And you know, he had a position. I mean, he was an ambassador for the team. He was around the team all the time. So not the right guy to be the manager. And I think at the end of the day, he'd probably tell you that. You know, that's got to be disappointing for him. He gets to take over the club that, you know, he's spent his career with. But, again, I think when the dust settles on all that, everyone will be fine. But as far as the team goes moving forward, I mean, what do you do? You know, we all felt like they made some good moves going into the season. We were all pretty excited about it, especially based on the previous season. But Jerry says, yeah, there's going to be a lot of changes.
1: Our culture needs a reset. You know, this team, without a doubt, we showed up, again, from 2022 to 2025, and we had shortcomings, we had flaws, but we played. We were relentless in our strike throwing. We were grinders in the batter's box. We played buttoned up, efficient defense, with or without rangy players. And we didn't beat ourselves. That was Mariners baseball for 5 years, and that wasn't what we did this year. We showed up, and all of those things were well below our standards. What is culture? It's the standards you're willing to uphold. It's the belief systems you share. It's what you're willing to tolerate. And this year we tolerated an environment where we just didn't live up to our own standards. And that's where we need to reset.
0: There's probably a lot you could read between the lines there. You know, it wasn't just, you know, bonehead plays, base running, or not knowing how many outs there were. There was definitely, you know, the standard. He's talking about the standard. Well, what was the standard? You know, because we didn't hear it echoed through this team. You know, I mean, you can say that somewhere, you know, but was that messaging really presented? And was it, you know, instilled in these players through the entire season? You know, it certainly didn't happen during spring training because nobody was there. The core guys weren't even there. And again, you know, I get some pushback. People are like, oh, come on, spring training. The guys got to be ready anyway. And those guys were in the World Baseball Classic. They're ready to play ball. Well, not as a team they weren't. They didn't. If you believe in culture, if you believe in messaging, if you believe in putting everybody on the same page, then you believe spring training matters. And I can tell you, it was a ghost town the week we were down there. And the vibe was just lackadaisical. The media guys hanging out. I mean, it was just like, whatever. I mean, it had that feel to it. We were disappointed. We were disappointed in the people handling the media down there, you know, and I'm not afraid to say that. I mean, it was just like, whatever. They didn't care. It just didn't have that energy to it. It's true. We saw it. We were the years before there was an energy. You know, I remember when Randy Johnson showed up and Ichiro was down there. There was nobody down there. It's like it never got off the ground. And as far as this messaging about the Mariner way, I just don't know where that is. You know, I there's no signage up in the clubhouse that says believe like Ted Lasso, or, you know, there's no, what's the Mariner way? I forgot. I mean, I haven't heard it. You don't hear it in the messaging. You hear the front office guys talk about how there's a Mariner way. Are they sharing it with everybody? Is the manager talking about it? Because you don't hear it. Tough one today, man. Tough one. Here's some silver linings on a loss. That's what I heard all season long. I'm not being sarcastic. What did you hear? Did you hear them say, hey, man, Mariner baseball is this. We need to be this, this, and this. And then if a player was interviewed after, I mean, it was, they could barely talk after a loss. Yeah, man, we got to play better. Didn't have it today. I mean, what? Yeah, hey, you know what? I didn't have my best stuff today. You can bet this week I'm going to put in more work and I'm going to answer this. And then they got to go out and do that. And the manager's got to be pushing those buttons. Yeah, tough one today, man. No, hey, we got a good team here. What? You're 10 games under 500. Yeah, but there's some silver linings, huh? We struck out a guy in the third inning. Remember that?

0: I mean, that's what it felt like. What's the messaging? What culture? You can't just say it. You got to do it. You got to make it seep out of these press conferences. We got to hear it out of every pore of your being, Skip. We got to hear it from the management. It's like the management's kind of doing all the talking for everybody, but they forgot to tell everybody what the messaging was. Jerry says he's been trying to find out what happened to pitching this year because we're better than this.
1: We've had a culture of relentless filling of the strike zone. That's what we do. You know, we get ahead, we stay ahead, we work ahead. Where we struggled this year was we struggled in our two-strike execution, particularly in the second half of the season. It's something our pitchers are aware of. All of them have talked about it openly in private discussion, and we know that's an area we need to focus on moving forward. Trent and Woody talk about it regularly, and you know, it's something that kind of happened over time. We got so focused on winning our 0-0 and winning our 1-1 that we forgot that was only a proxy for the greater goal, which was finishing the at-bat. And our prompt became the goal at times, and that's not what we were ever intending. And again, we let it get away from us, and perhaps, you know, new eyes, new voice, new thoughts can stop that from happening the next time.
0: Do you hear what he's saying? If you really listen closely to Jerry DePoto, he's way up there in the tower talking about the team. We got to do this. And all us upper management guys who wear ties to work every day, you know, we've been talking about this. But what about the guy managing the team? And how is that, you know, getting to them? And again, the case in point would be whatever that whole thing was with the communication debacle with the piggybacking. It's like, did the players sort of hear, okay, what's the front office? Hey, Skip, who's in charge? Does anybody even know whose idea piggybacking was? Did it come from the top or whatever? Was Dan Wilson like, yeah, I don't know, man, this is what they're saying, I don't know. I really get the impression that that's what was going on. They certainly didn't show otherwise. I mean, it's nuts. The communication. I mean, at some point, it's like, okay, Jerry, you've made some good moves with this team. I'm going to give you that. Maybe you should just manage the team so there can be, you know, not such a disconnect from what's happening down there on the field where the wins and losses happen. I mean, you can sit there and do all this science and get your iPad guys out and talk about, you know, these other guys in the front office. But what about the guys down at field level? What are they getting? What's the message? Jerry says World Series contenders.
1: 11 months ago, we were seven outs away. It's roughly the same group of players. We have a group of young players. We have six major league starters who are all homegrown and under the age of 30. We have the runner-up in the MVP from a year ago, who's our homegrown catcher. We have the center fielder, who is a homegrown player. He's 25 years old, has been a top 10 in the MVP three times in the last 5 years. You know, Colt Emerson, Cole Young, Brendan Donovan, Dom Canzone, Josh Naylor. This is a really talented roster. And none of those guys are outside the prime years of their careers. There's no reason why we shouldn't be able to reset, look ourselves in the mirror. And I know our players, we've had a lot of conversation privately with our roster of players this past week, and I know every one of them is already hungry to come back and prove that this was an aberration.
0: All right, there you go. Yes, Jerry, you did good. You put together a nice roster. You made some good moves. A lot of these guys are homegrown. You said you're going to improve the farm system. You did. High fives, bro. We're applauding you. Yes, got it. Now, bring us a manager that you're going to let manage, a guy who's going to open up a can of whoop-ass when he needs to. Hey, Julio, come here. How many outs are there? What the hell was that? Why don't you sit down for a minute, you know, and reflect? Write me an essay, Julio, and tell me why you should play tomorrow. I mean, I want some of that. You know, here's a situation. We need a guy who can hit left-handed pitching. Put Ref Snyder in there. He hasn't done anything for 3 months. But you know what? The odds are he's going to do something at some point, right? At what point? At what point? You can't just keep playing situational ball. You got to look at these players in the eye and go, hey, Ref Snyder, are you going to get a clutch hit or should I put somebody else in there? I mean, that's the mindset. Jerry, you gave us a good team. Now let a manager manage and put a guy in there who's not just so friendly with the players that he's

0: hey, you know, I know he's really good, but he choked up. He choked up that game, and he's not a good reliever tonight. But remember that game at the start of the season? That's what we had. How about a guy that's going to go, you know what, yeah, he's going to come back. And you know what, he's going to come back tomorrow night. And then don't just keep repeating. Learn from what happens. Ugh. We stuck with guys so long. Cal should have been way down the order so much earlier than he was. How many times, I mean, at one point it was like it just made sense. Just flip the order upside down. The guys at the end of the order are doing better than your 3, 4, and 5 guys. Isn't that simple math? Make your 3, 4, and 5 guys your 6, 7, 8 guys and just flip it. You know, whoever's hitting, you know, lean into it. Don't sit there and wait because this guy's supposed to be good because he was really good when he played that for that other team that one time. At some point, it didn't work with Ref Snyder. Don't worry, we got Taylor Ward. No, stick with him. Stick with him. It can't happen twice. It's not going to happen twice. No, okay, but just keep it in there because it's a situation where you got to put him in this. This is, the baseball rule book says right here, put this guy in here because it's... If we have a manager that has some cojones and can manage and say, hey, guys, here we go. And again, you don't need some tyrant to come in here, but you do need a guy that's going to crack a whip. You need a guy that's going to go, hey, Jerry, I get it. Thanks for the farm system. Why don't you just take a seat, go up in the box, you know, pour yourself a cold one. I got this. Can we have a manager? Bring back Bob Melvin. I liked him. You know, bring back, get the guy from Arizona. Get the guy who's coaching the manager of Cleveland who we let go. That what was that guy's job? To charge the iPads? And we let him go. And now he's winning 3 divisional titles in a row. God bless. We need a manager. We need a manager who's going to understand identity. Jerry can say culture, culture, culture, but you can't sit there and have culture in your head and say, well, the culture is that. He doesn't even understand the word culture. He's talking about hitting and all this. No. Culture is like the vibe. What's the vibe of this team? What's the energy of this team? What is this team about? If you're a Mariner, what is the Mariner way? Hang your hat on pitching, right? Play good, sound, clean baseball. And if we're not doing that, open up a can of whoop-ass. And if a guy's underperforming, take a seat. That's how it works. I'm taking a break. Jason's got your Northwest sports headlines coming up next. I'm Alan Fee. You're in the zone.
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6: Good afternoon, I'm Jason Upton. Whatcom County's top hooper is taking her talents to one of the nation's most prominent programs. Linden senior Finley Parcher announced on social media today that she's committed to UCLA. Parcher has helped lead the Lions girls basketball team to 3 straight state titles. They currently own a 75-game win streak, one of the longest in the country. 6'1" guard averaged 22 points per game on nearly 68% shooting from the field last year with Linden per Whatcom Preps. ESPN Azar is the number 21 ranked recruit in the country for the class of 2027. She'll now join a story Bruins program that's coming off a national title and a 37-1 season under 15th year head coach Corey Close. And Alan, as we heard from Rob Adams, Finley's current coach right now, they're going to be getting a real gem.
7: Yeah, you know, it connects the dots, right? I mean, as we sit here and we cover the high school teams, you know, we're in our little bubble here. And yes, that's an incredible 75-game winning streak. And, you know, she's throwing up all kinds of great numbers and everything. And it's a reminder that, you know, yeah, not only are we good here, she's going to the championship team, a national powerhouse, and she's going to fit right in. That's the caliber of play that we're talking about. You know, sometimes we forget that, right? You know, we got a kid down in Anacortes as a quarterback, right? And he's going to end up the Cougs quarterback. And, you know, we've got some special talent around here. And when you have these programs, it's always interesting to me because, again, we get so caught up. And, yeah, it's high school and it's here and it's cool and it's our own little thing. But no, you know, Gino Auriemma, however you say his name, or Auriemma, right? He's an Auriemma.
6: Yeah.
7: You know, I mean, that guy's a powerhouse at Connecticut, the greatest all time, right? And he knows who she is. That's kind of a big deal. I mean, to really put that in perspective.
6: Yeah, there are a lot of schools out there that are bummed out to hear this morning's announcement by Finley.
7: He couldn't get her.
6: I know.
7: That's how good and how big of a deal this is. Gino couldn't get her to go to Connecticut. She chose, I'm going to go to where they just won the national championship. And by the way, how many championships do they have in Connecticut? They couldn't get her. That's how good she is. That's how big of a deal this is.
6: Wow. 4 total losses over the past 2 years for UCLA. I think Finley's going to fit right in over there with the Bruins. Still, she has to close out her senior year at Linden. Going to be a real fun one coming up over with the Lions program. Big news out of the NBA surrounding expansion, but not involving the Sonics. ESPN reports the league is expected to select the winning bid for ownership of Las Vegas' expansion team in the very near future. The franchise and a new arena are reported to fetch at least $12 to $13 billion from among 3 finalist groups. ESPN's report did note that the NBA is closing on Vegas before Seattle for several reasons, including a livelier bidding market with higher offers and more logistics around a new arena in Vegas versus Climate Pledge's arena's expected site in Seattle. League is still expected to hold a formal approval process by the end of December on 2 expansion teams. This is not bad news for Seattle, just more questions and answers with Vegas. ESPN also reporting that the runners-up in the Vegas bidding could also join the Seattle bid process. NBA is targeting as soon as the 2028-29 season for the expansion teams if they're approved. The MLB playoffs are getting underway today. The Braves edge of Philly.

0: is 5-3 in their opening game of the best of three wild card round. The White Sox currently beating the Astros 6-2 in Houston. It's the top of the eighth in their opener. Yankees are about to host the Red Sox at 5 o'clock, just after announcing three-time American League MVP winner Aaron Judge will miss the series with a calf injury. Cubs and Padres cap off the night in San Diego. That one, first pitch at 7. Hockey's back tonight. The newly expanded 84-game NHL season is opening with 5 matches, including the Canucks game against the Oilers at 7. Kraken open their season on the road Thursday against the Calgary Flames. Coverage for that begins at 5:30. Puck drops at 6 o'clock right here on KPUG. Kraken will play their home opener against the Flames on Sunday. Week 3 of the NFL season capped off last night with another backup quarterback getting a win. Case Keenum and the Bears crushed the Eagles 27-7 in Chicago. Keenum threw a pair of touchdowns and ran in another to help the Bears improve to 2-1 and help the Eagles their first loss of the season. Bears starter Caleb Williams is expected to miss up to 4 weeks with a hamstring strain. His status for Chicago's Monday Night Football game in Seattle is up in the air. That one takes place on November 2nd. New regulations could be on their way to college sports. The U.S. Senate voted last night to pass the Protect College Sports Act. The bill seeks to establish a federal NIL framework, increase athlete compensation through revenue sharing, and creates protections for injured student athletes, among other objectives. The bill was co-authored by U.S. Senator and Washington State Democrat Maria Cantwell, who says it's aimed at reining in bad practices in college sports, including what she calls the runaway arms race in sports spending. The bill now moves on to debate in the House of Representatives, where it could be subject to change. One more here, Alan. It's going to be fun for us here on the radio. We always talk about the Seahawks new ownership group. What changes could we see? I saw this really cool interaction on X.com earlier today where there was a random fan that tagged Vinod Khosla, you know, the new owner of the Seahawks, saying, mm-hmm. I would like to make one simple request on behalf of many Seahawks fans. Can we please find a way to have the reporters mic'd up for press conferences? This is something you and I have been talking about.
1: Oh, my God.
0: For a while. Thousands of us hear the stream. We cannot hear the questions asked. And Neil Khosla, the son of Vinod, replies to him on X saying, I got you. The team is adding 2 additional mics for tomorrow's press conference. Let us know if folks have feedback, positive or negative, on whether that fixes the problem.
1: This is absolutely unbelievable to me. It's taken this long to figure out that these press conferences, we only hear... Well, I agree with that wholeheartedly. Well, I don't agree with that, and here's why. What? We can't hear the reporter. Why? What? They've got a state-of-the-art facility. All the things. And we sit here and we air these things because we want listeners to hear some raw stuff. Right? We're doing that as a service to the audience. As a fan, that's what I'd want to hear, so that's why we do it. And it's like we can't hear the reporter's question. And why the room, the presser, it has all these plugins, and there's all this gear, and there's this great podium. It's this wonderful place for the guy to stand and be heard. And then all these people, they're right there. They're right. Just plug in the microphone. Just have one little microphone. That's all it takes. And it's done. Yes, can you step up to the microphone? Yes, Mike, I'd like to talk about the turnovers. That's too many turnovers, right? I mean, it would be a conversation, and we would hear the interaction. This is not hard. This would be like us doing the show, and your mic is off. You know what I mean? Jason, turnovers are a problem. Uh-huh. Yep. Right. And that's my point. All right. Good talk. Let's go to break. Like, what? It's that's so dumb.
0: It's genuinely baffling. Like, we've been lucky enough to be in, like, the press conference for some of these Seahawks games. And you're right. There's so much technology, such a big deal around this. And it's literally the simplest part. This is a two-way interaction. One guy's mic'd up. The other people aren't. And, you know, Neil Khosla, man of the people, things are actually starting to change here. And this is it's the small things, but this is a really promising sign for this ownership group.
1: And by the way, if this is the stuff they're going to focus on and just leave the football team alone, that's great.
0: That's all we're asking for.
1: Could you imagine that, the ownership? John Schneider's going to be like, hey, you got the mics in there? Hey, I'm having a problem. Can you fix this? There's a light out of my office. Hey, my treadmill that you saw me on in Hard Knocks there, it's blown a fuse. Can you figure that? If we can just get those guys focused on that stuff, wouldn't that be great? These reporters' questions. I mean, we you and I have been there. It's like they're so intimidated by their job, so they need to be mic'd up. Mike, I had a question.

0: I'm sorry, what? Can you repeat the question, sir? I mean, seriously.
1: Yeah.
0: Oh, my God.
2: Well, changes are coming, and hey, we might air print of the press conference tomorrow, and he can get a new look at the two-mic system with the reporters over at the Seahawks press conference.
0: I can't wait. I hope that's a huge headline. I hope it's a big deal. Breaking news out of Renton. Seahawks reporters to be mic'd up. What? You're going to actually hear the questions they're asking the people that you want to hear from. Really?
2: Mike McDonald's going to say something about it. I know he is. It's going to be one of the first things. He's getting better at being like casual and just kind of being more of a human during some of these presses. And I'm sure he's going to say, like, hey, good to see the mics out. I can hear you guys a little better now.
0: Yeah, my name is Mike, and it's nice to see you guys on a mic.
2: There we go.
0: It's so dumb. That's a dumb question. Next question, please. What was the question? What was dumb? What did he say?
2: Now we can hear the dumb questions, which is all we've asked for. All we've asked for.
0: Oh, my God. You have no idea. That's just been, ugh. I think I'm annoyed that they're doing this. It's like, really? It took an owner. A guy had to spend $10 billion on a team just so he could mic up some reporters?
2: Well, not even that. It was that easy where a random dude just has to ask out into the Twitter universe, hey, like, could we get a... And the owner's son responds to him, hey, yeah, no, I got you. It's happening tomorrow. That's just hilarious.
0: Really? We get to hear the reporter?
2: It just... Alan, all you had to do is make an X account and just berate them, and they might have responded to you.
0: Well, the last time I did something on Twitter, the NFL contacted me and said, do not take any more videos, sir, from the press box. So I'm afraid to go on there.
2: Yeah, and, maybe a good call.
0: You know, I thought for sure they were going to pull our Super Bowl credentials over that, and it didn't happen. The last thing I'm going to do is say, hey, you know what? Guys, you know what you should do?
2: They're like, this guy's talking. Anyway, stay tuned for The Zone tomorrow for the new look. Seahawks press conferences. I'm Jason Upton. 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
3: 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Connor wanted to hear the Dan Wilson presser. He didn't hear what he heard was an emotional announcement from Dan Wilson, and we can do that for you. It's about 3 minutes long, and it's pretty heartfelt. And you know, Dan Wilson's name is being thrown all over the place right now. Obviously, you know, he's been bounced. He was not the right guy for the job. We had talked on this show about it. And again, I like Dan Wilson a lot. It just was not his job. You know, that just, you know, we thought it was. I remember specifically saying he was born for this. You know, the ultimate Mariner. And but you know, he just didn't have that extra kick that it takes in your step to fire up a team. That's just not who he is. He's a good guy. He's a smart guy. He's a baseball guy. You know, he's a catcher. He understands the game a lot. But, again, just not the right guy for the job. So I thought it was fair to go ahead and roll with the request here. But it's an emotional Dan Wilson announcing after the game on Sunday that he's not returning. This is about 3 minutes. This is former Mariners manager Dan Wilson.
4: Our culture needs a reset. You know, this team... without it.
3: And of course, that's Jerry DePoto, and he showed no emotion, but Dan Wilson did.
5: This season has been very difficult, and of course, the results have not been what any of us have expected. As a result, it was concluded that today is my last day as manager of the Seattle Mariners. I'm still processing this with my family, and it's a very difficult day. We love this city, we love this community. And we appreciate the organization for what it has meant to the family since coming here as a player in 94. We feel extremely blessed by all the opportunities we've been afforded. We've raised our family here, and we will continue to call Seattle home. First, I just want to thank my wife, who has been my rock and solid foundation through this baseball journey. Jumping back into baseball brought many obstacles, but we weathered them together. And thank you for everything. It's always better together. Secondly, I'd like to thank the incredible coaching staff and support staff that has worked so tirelessly over these last couple of years. They have stuck with it, and they have stuck with me through thick and thin. My gratitude cannot accurately be expressed for their countless hours of analyzing video, working with players, and making us better on the field. I will cherish each relationship with these staff members, and I wish them all continued success going forward. Thank you for giving all of yourselves every day. I also wish to thank the special group of players in that clubhouse. It has been an honor and a privilege to work with you over these last couple seasons. You are an incredibly talented group and have shown overwhelming resiliency over the last couple seasons. You fight, and it is exactly that fight that will bring you back to prominence. Thank you for all your dedication and hard work every day. And thank you for fighting as you did each and every ball game. I love all of you and your families, and pray for continued blessings as you continue on with your baseball journeys. Lastly, I'd like to thank the Seattle fans. You are our inspiration. Hearing T-Mobile Park back in October last year and seeing the support you gave us even during a difficult season is greatly appreciated. Thank you for always being there. I don't know what the future holds. The Mariners organization has expressed interest in a role going forward, and I look forward to investigating those options in the future.
6: Thank you. Dan, was this your decision, or was this a decision made for you?
5: You know, this was

0: you know, I've been in baseball a while, and you know, this is what happens. Managers shoulder the blame and shoulder the responsibility. And this is obviously difficult. And my family and I are still, like I said, still processing it, and we'll get through it.
1: I got to believe at some point he's just going to be relieved that he didn't have to grind that out. That had to be such a frustrating season, knowing that you had a good roster and they weren't performing. But at the end of the day, I mean, he says the manager shoulders some blame here, most of the blame. I mean, you know, I just keep going back to, yes, you got to be a motivator. And, yeah, I got to believe at some point we would have seen some of that come through. All of that couldn't have been happening in private, right? I mean, it's not like he was firing up this baseball team and then they were just underperforming. I just get the impression that he looked at this team and goes, I got a bunch of professionals here. They're going to motivate themselves and, hey, tough one. You guys are good. You're just going to keep coming back. I believe that carried over to his mindset. Hey, Ruff Snyder, situation calls for him. Put him in there. Stick with this guy. Keep Cal in that three spot at some point. I mean, he was an MVP a year ago. You know, Jason, I'm just so haunted by the fact that I find myself wanting to make Seahawks comparisons every step of the way, because it's just not what the messaging, the culture. I mean, Jerry DePoto saying the right word, culture. We got to fix the culture. I'm just not believing, based on the sound we've played so far on the show today, that he actually understands what culture means.
2: Yeah, we're not going to know. It's the easiest thing in the world to say, hey, we need accountability, we need culture. That's, you know, incredibly easy to say, and it's incredibly easy to sound convincing when you do that. But, mm-hmm. you know, as we found out, like, it's incredibly rare when we get a situation like the Seahawks in the NFL who can create something special like that. It makes you appreciate it more, and it makes you realize what it looks like when you do have that. And the Mariners are a far, far place from that right now.
1: You know, hearing Jerry today saying some of the sound that there's a Mariner way, it's like, okay, but we need to know what it is. All the fans should be able to tell you. Rick Riz should be able to say that, make it come out of the radio during these broadcasts. We have to know what the Mariner way is, right? And just the Seahawks, we all know it. And Mike McDonald, and he's been there for 2 years, and the messaging is as clear as day. Remember that it was during that first season, they were still trying to figure out their identity halfway through the season. And then once he got his first full season under his belt, he came in and goes, this is who we are. This is what we do. Remember, and you keep bringing it up, that great moment he had when he said, I want you to picture a playoff game here in Seattle in January. He said this. He said, this is what we're trying to do. And he even told you the vision, what it looks like. He painted a picture. And again, that's just not hype. He backs it up every step of the way. And I'm just like, why are the Mariners not seeing this? I mean, I think this year the front office got exposed. Do I think Jerry DePoto's smart? I do. Do I think he made great moves? Absolutely, I do. Did he make the farm system better? That's not easy to do. And he made it. He took the worst one. He made it one of the best, one of the most consistent. And he built an incredible pitching staff. He brought up a lot of, you know, future superstars, all of that. But man, the messaging, it's like it's getting lost upstairs. It's like they're all agreeing upstairs in the front office. You know, well, this is what the Mariner way is. This is all the things. But, I mean, is it getting translated to the players? And when you're a puppeteer for your manager, and I believe the last two managers, that's what it was. He hired Service. Service was his buddy. Hey, just kind of do what I tell you to do here, and you get yourself a job for 9 years. I don't know. I just, you can't just say culture. You got to really have it be what it is. You can't fake culture. You can say that, you can talk, but what do you mean by that? And you got to tell us what it means. You got to define it for us. It's got to come out of every press conference from anybody talking about it, whether it's the Mariner Moose doing sign language, whether it's, you know, the players, the fans, the guys selling hot dogs. Everyone should know what the Mariner way is. You know, maybe that's, you know, there's got to be a Mariner way, and go put it in a plaque in the outfield. You know, I mean, something. I'm so frustrated because it's all right there. You know what I mean? It was in front of us.